0: Jennifer Homendy says investigative teams will be looking at everything from the cargo jet to the people involved.
1: We'll have a group of investigators focused on operations and human performance. They will look at the history of the accident flight, look at the flight crew experience, training, 21 Air LLC policies and procedures, their relationship, the contractual relationship with Amazon.
0: Experts say the plane appeared to remain airborne well down the runway before landing. This is SRN News.
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0: Here's something that keeps a lot of parents up at night. Kids are growing up with more access to information than ever before in history. But most of the content is calculated to keep them distracted, make them mad, and keep them scrolling, not help them think for themselves. WorldWatch exists to be the antidote to the algorithms. 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And I love that WorldWatch doesn't talk at kids. 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
8: 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All right, let's go to George, who's in Boise, Idaho. Hey, George, how you doing?
9: Doing well, thank you.
8: Yeah, no problem. 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
9: So I was, I just started talking to my lender. 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And he did a soft credit pull and was kind of running me through options. And I come to realize that my wife is in about $24,000 of credit card debt that I was naively

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2: With SRN News, I'm Keith Peters in Washington. Gas prices have reached a record high for Labor Day. Is there any relief in sight? Correspondent Mike Kempen reports.
3: The price of gas averages $4.14 a gallon. That's nearly a dollar more than last year and surpasses the previous Labor Day record of $3.82 in 2012. Speaking Sunday on ABC's This Week, Energy Secretary Chris Wright acknowledged prices are higher now than a year ago.
4: Yes, they're higher today, but we're doing everything we can to push them down.
3: Prices surged after the U.S. and Israel attacked Iran in February, affecting crude oil traffic through the Strait of Hormuz. I'm Mike Hemp.
2: Republicans are set together this week in Dallas for an atypical midterm convention, a two-day event that President Trump and other Republicans hope will generate enthusiasm for the GOP. This is SRN News.
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1: With SRN News, I'm Keith Peters in Washington. Iran's state media says a ballistic missile with improved capabilities demonstrates Tehran's shifting stance toward taking preemptive action against threats. A senior Iranian official earlier said new missile capability had been tested against a U.S. warship over the weekend. On Saturday, the U.S. said it struck Iranian oil tankers in response to ballistic missiles launched at U.S. warships. Meanwhile, the White House is dismissing Iran's stated plan to create an exclusion zone near the Strait of Hormuz. Candidates in several states with competitive House and Senate races are beginning the stretch run of election season with Labor Day events at festivals, union halls, and parades. This year's campaigns have already been combative, busy, and expensive. More details at SRNNews.com.
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1: Today's question comes from Shelby in Indiana. I have two children under 5 years old who are beginning to get invited to birthday parties for kids in their playgroups and daycare. This can get pretty expensive depending on how many parties are scheduled, and it's hard for me to justify spending a lot of money for children we're not especially close to. Do you recommend capping it out at a certain amount to spend per birthday, or should I look at this as an opportunity to be an example of having a giving heart to my kids?
0: Well, let me know,
1: so much
0: George.
1: More information I want here.
0: Yeah.
1: Number one, I don't know her financial picture.
0: True
1: now,
0: that.
1: If she's in baby step two, drowning in debt, it looks like a lot of, hey, wish we could make it, or a real simple gift that the kids make. It can be. It doesn't have to be a $15 gift, because the truth is, under 5 years old, they're about as excited about a cardboard box they are about the thing in the box.
0: Yeah, I mean, those little matchbox cars.
1: Oh, I love
0: you
1: those.
0: Know, or even the ones from the movie Cars, but those are like $2. Like, they're not $6. Like, they're not expensive.
1: Yeah.
0: I would... If you're in debt, if you're in baby step two, I would for sure cap the amount of birthday parties that we're going to, and I would cap the amount that we're spending. And it's just, like you said, something small, a $5 gift. I think that you could do that, and that way your five-year-old is not feeling like, you know, I missed Isabella's birthday party.
1: Yes, and I will say, these birthdays have gotten out of hand.
0: They have.
1: It used to be simple. Like, I remember it was just like, come over, we're going to get a few pizzas. Now it's like, you got to get like a white bounce house. It's going to be like a progressive dinner. It's out of control. I'm going to one, Jade, for my two-year-old daughter. Got a kid in her little daycare, and there's a full-on petting zoo with exotic animals.
0: You want to know where I come from? I come from the roller rink, George.
1: That's what I'm talking about.
0: The sticky carpet, questionable individuals. Bad pizza, like
1: $10 for unlimited skating.
0: Okay, take me back to that. But yeah, this business, don't get caught up is what we're saying.
1: I would cap it just out of principle. I don't think kids need expensive birthdays. I think they need stable parents. So unless there's a kid that they're really close to, and maybe the kid chips in. If they want to go to all these birthdays, all right, you're going to do these chores, get a little commission.
0: Yes.
1: And you can use your own money to buy whatever toy you deem fit.
0: I love that.
1: They'll feel the pain. They'll go, you know what? Maybe I don't need to get that $20 toy.
0: Can I tell you something else I've adopted?
1: What's that?
0: Now, hopefully this doesn't get...
1: This is going to go viral.
0: All right. Here's what you do. Whatever age they are, that's the money that you put in the card.
1: Oh.
0: And it's cute. So it's cutesy. If they're 3 years old, you put three crisp dollar bills in the card. If they're 4 years old. And that way it's like, it's thoughtful because you're thinking about, I know how old you are. I went to the bank. And I got four crisp bills.
1: That's effort.
0: So there's effort there. And it's very like, if you're an auntie or an uncle or whatever, it's just a very cool way to send it in the mail, or if it's a buddy's birthday. Yes. And it's kind of like, this is what their family does. Like, this is what the Warshaws do, or this is what your family. I love that idea because it's thoughtful, but it's not breaking the bank. They're 3 years old. They don't need
1: anything more. Well, my favorite part is it doesn't add to the clutter.
0: It doesn't add to the
1: clutter. How many toys these kids have.
0: Yeah. And then on the way home, they'll stop and they'll get a fun drink, or they'll get a, you know, stop through the drive-thru, whatever.
1: I really like that plan. And kids love money. It's like magic to them.
0: They do.
1: They think it's $1 million if you get a kid $5 bill.
0: All you got to do, when you do the magic trick, when you pull the quarter out from your ear.
1: Yes.
0: Listen, dropping like flies.
1: I like that. I would go for creativity. I would set a cap and a budget, because that is teaching your kids a whole lot more.
0: Absolutely.
1: We don't just unlimited do whatever we want, no matter the cost. We make a plan and we stick to it.
0: Like that. All right, let's go to Savannah, who is in Milwaukee, Wisconsin. Savannah, you are on the line, my friend.
2: Hi, Jade and George. How are you doing today?
0: Excellent. How can we help?
2: Thank you. All right, I'll make this really quick. So I have a son who is in high school, and he has a vehicle that I purchased for him, and he is responsible for some of the car expenses. And here's where my question comes in. He was in a car accident that was pretty hefty. The repairs was about $3,000. He did borrow $450 from me and did repay me back after about 2 months. And here's where my question comes in, because I'm really struggling with this every day. As soon as he handed me the money and it got to my hands, I felt so guilty. My first thought was this $450 meant more to him than me, and I'm really struggling with this feeling. Did I handle this correctly?
0: I understand why you did what you did. Like, I understand your heart behind it. It sounded like you wanted him to have some skin in the game and to have some responsibility in what took place. The part where I think you may have gone wrong is you caused him to engage in his first, like, debt. Like, I owe my mom, and now what you guys experienced is kind of like the borrower slave to the lender.
1: It changes the relationship.
2: That's exactly what I felt. Mm-hmm. That's exactly what I felt.
1: And
2: I
1: thought you also taught him a great lesson. Life costs money, and you got to be prepared, and it's not always, you're not always going to get bailed out. It's not the first time he's going to have a $450 bill. And so it's a good learning lesson. And you can even have the conversation. Hey, the way I approach this, I wish I would have done things differently.
0: Right.
1: I wish I didn't say you owe me this money, but we had to do what we had to do. And what I do want you to take away from this is emergencies are going to happen, and it's very wise to be prepared to have the savings in the bank. And maybe you put this money in a college fund for him, and it becomes a gift, and you surprise him.
0: Mm-hmm. Now, didn't you say it was $3,000 in repairs?
2: It was.
1: So you covered the difference?
2: No, he did.
1: Oh.
2: I gave him some money, for Christmas time toward it, I think about $300. But no, my hardworking son paid for it. Mm-hmm.
1: Way to go. So he was just short a few $100, and you said, hey, I'll cover that. You can pay me back.
2: Correct.
0: Uh-huh. Yeah, maybe...
1: And he didn't ask for the money?
2: He did. No, he did.
1: He said, hey, I'm sure.
2: He said, I don't have enough.
0: And you can think about this. What I might do, because I tend to think that some of these lessons stick. When a parent makes what they feel to be a mistake and they go back to their children and make it right, that really sticks. And I think it's something that is so good for parents to do for our own hearts, but also for our kids to learn that it's okay to make mistakes. I might go back to him and I might say, you know what? I didn't practice something that I believe in, which is I don't borrow money and I don't engage in debt. And I'm sorry that I put you in that situation. The best time to give people money is if it's a gift. And so if I was going to give you this $450, it should have been a gift. And that's on me. And I might give him the money back.
2: Okay.
0: And he'll always remember that.
2: Yeah,
0: and he'll remember that as a lesson. We don't borrow money, we give money.
2: Yeah, that's exactly what I thought after the whole thing happened. But I wanted to see another perspective of it, that, you know, should I return it back?
0: Yeah.
2: That's where I was thinking.
0: You're a great parent. Like, the fact that you're even mulling over this is, I mean, it's pure gold. Like, whatever you decide to do, like, you'll be a winner. But
1: a quote-unquote bad mom is not even having this conversation.
0: Exactly.
1: So I release you of the mom guilt officially, Savannah, as if you needed that from me.
0: Right.
1: But no, you're incredible. You're doing a great job raising this young man, and I think this is maturity building.
0: I think so,
1: and character
0: too.
1: Building. It's not punishment. You're not doing anything cruel.
0: No.
1: Things happen. A kid's going to wreck a car.
0: Yeah. And by the way, don't you feel any guilt over it, you know? I think just being a parent is making mistakes daily. Like, that's the way I feel about it.
1: You know when you grow up and you're like, oh, my parents were just figuring it out.
0: Bro, I feel,
1: because now I'm in that stage.
0: Absolutely.
1: And they look at you like you have all the answers. And you're like, I Googled it.
0: Yeah. Oh, yeah.
1: At least we have Google now. I don't know what our parents did.
0: They just followed their instincts. And I actually think that that's might be a little bit better. Because I feel actually bad saying, yeah, I Googled what to do. I overrode my instincts and instead I Googled it.
1: AI is now raising our kids. That's a frightening thought.
0: Oh, boy. Oh, boy. But the point is, I think that as parents, when we make a mistake, it's okay to go back and correct it, specifically when it comes to money, because then they understand this is trial and error for everybody. And if you make an error, you can always go back and make it right again. And I tend to think that those lessons stick the most when you're a kid and as an adult.
1: Yeah, you don't want to always rescue them because that creates dependence. And so instead, you give them some responsibility, that's going to build some strength. So don't remove the consequences. Your job is to raise a capable adult, not a child who doesn't know any better.
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7: With SRN News, I'm Keith Peters in Washington. Federal investigators are examining why an Amazon cargo jet barreled off a runway at Miami International Airport Sunday and crashed into vehicles, killing at least five people. NTSB Chairwoman Jennifer Homendy said the investigation has begun.
8: We were able to recover the flight data recorder and the cockpit voice recorder. That is going back to the NTSB tonight in just a couple of hours and will be at headquarters where it can be evaluated and downloaded.
7: The National Transportation Safety Board is focusing on whether the plane touched down too late to stop safely. Experts say the plane appeared to remain airborne well down the runway before landing. The crash halted flights at the airport, causing widespread delays. This is SRN News.
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2: With SRN News, I'm John Scott. The Hurricane Lowell's outer rain bands lashing Hawaii with heavy rain and dangerous surf as the powerful storm nears its closest approach to the islands. Conditions rapidly deteriorating on Kauai with multiple rivers reaching flood stage and residents being urged to shelter in place. Heavy rain has already flooded roads in Oahu. A hurricane warning in effect for the Hawaiian islands of Kauai and Niihau. Authorities have been on the scene of that deadly Amazon Prime plane crash in Miami today. The Boeing 767 cargo plane crashed Sunday after apparently overrunning the runway and hit an SUV and a van. The NTSB hopes to begin sharing information on Tuesday. Security tight for this week's Republican midterm convention being held in Dallas, Texas. President Trump scheduled to speak, as well as Vice President J.D. Vance. This is SRN News.
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6: Go. Brody, what can we expect? Hello.
7: Hey, thank you for having me. Oracle is one of the most interesting stories in tech right now because they levered a super profitable traditional software business to go all in on AI data centers. And because of that, their stock is trading as a bit of a barometer for how the market's feeling about the whole AI data center, you know, neo-cloud bet. And as you said, they shot up incredibly late last year because of this huge OpenAI contract. Then in the following months, the market got quite nervous because they said, wait a second, how long is this really going to take to come to fruition? How much money is it going to cost? And so Oracle results are really watched as a kind of metric of that progress. How quick are the data centers coming online? What's the demand look like? How much are you spending? A lot on Wall Street seem to think that the negativity toward Oracle may have hit its peak. We've seen a couple of pretty favorable analyst reports come out over the last week or so saying that there is probably more potential than downside, but it's been a very volatile company over the last couple of months, and it's always going to be an interesting one to watch earnings of.
6: Well, what's the

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0: Watch Chief Future Officer Wednesday on Bloomberg. 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
2: Welcome back to Horizons Middle East and Africa. We're watching for the latest South African GDP figures coming out later today, with economists surveyed by Bloomberg predicting the nation will end its longest growth run in a decade. Elsewhere on the continent, Citi is seeing a different story in Zimbabwe. Africa economist David Cowan writes recently, where perceptions and reality may now be increasingly out of kilter is the speed with which an economic turnaround has started to play out in Zimbabwe since 2025. David Cowan, of course, joins us now. David, good to have you with us on the show on the latest numbers, essentially. I just quoted you there, and I would like a little bit of some kind of a follow-up on Zimbabwe. I was also reading our Bloomberg reporting citing you on inflation figures, about 736% in 2024, dropping to about 8% prediction this year. What is this turnaround story that is happening in Zimbabwe, essentially?
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12: Right, so some people are looking to go back into investing. Obviously, see, we have big involvement, which is the same across Africa, the Chinese in the lithium sector. And in that respect, Zimbabwe does provide, again, another potentially important benchmark, right? The Zimbabwean government is desperately pushing that more of the lithium is processed in Zimbabwe in some way, right? And that's a feature we're going to see across many mineral sectors across Africa, from Ghanaian gold to let's say, nickel production starts in Tanzania, places like that, right? The iron ore mine in Guinea. So I think what really means is that the Zimbabwean government wants to get this lithium policy right, and that would send a good benchmark to everyone else.
2: And David, just finally, on South Africa, we're expecting GDP numbers to come out a little bit later. Do you think that South Africa has turned a corner on growth? What are your expectations out of there in a macro picture?
12: Now, I don't think it's turned the corner on growth yet. I mean, probably a bit too much, right? Unfortunately, from my world, South Africa's growth level still looks very low compared to the rest of Africa. But what I think you've seen, again, is that when you look at the worst predictions of how the Gulf crisis would play out into South Africa, that actually hasn't materialized. And I think that's the important lesson to take away. Yes, growth is under pressure. That reflects that South Africa's economy also is one of the few where the Saab has actually had to tighten monetary policy, which stands in contrast really to the rest of Africa, where all we've seen is that monetary policy has not been eased as much as you would expect. But broadly speaking, I think that the story we're talking about still in South Africa is the resilience a little bit of growth this year, rather than necessarily a strong turnaround and pickup is probably the way to think about it.
2: Okay, David, we're going to have to leave it there, but thank you so much for your time this morning. David Cowan, Africa economist at Citi Research. Now, coming up, we return to the region. Saudi AI firm Humane is hiring a team to prepare for its initial public offering. More details on that story next. This is Bloomberg.

0: County Manager Bill Gunderson.
1: And welcome to the Friday edition of the Best Stocks Now show on this September 4th, the beginning of a three-day weekend, the Labor Day weekend, the official end of the summer. Oh, I always hated that as a kid. That meant back to school. But nowadays, they're going back to school way before Labor Day, Barry. What in the heck?
2: My kids were back in before mid-August this year, yeah. So I know.
1: Are they getting any smarter?
2: Yeah, I mean, no, they get
1: Are
2: out a little earlier.
1: Are scores going up in the U.S. By going back 3 weeks before we used to go back?
2: No, they just get out a little bit earlier. That's the difference.
1: Okay, well, it seems to me like, I don't know, I used to, we always got off until at least after Labor Day. We went back after Labor Day to school. You know, we got in all our body surfing and fishing and all this and that, Labor Day weekend, and then it was like, Billy, we got to go get your back-to-school clothes, you know. Those were not happy words for me. Okay, look, we got a lot. We got the U.S. adds 162,000 jobs, way more than expected. Does that mean a rate hike in October? Good news is bad news. Bad news is good news. The only place that happens is in the markets. Where you have this inverse relationship between bad news and good news. Lululemon tanks. Anthropic. Oh, my gosh. They go to the wall again. Massive borrowing. Hey, listen, Barry. You know, I have a nephew. He's a smart guy. Somebody had a smart gene in our family. It wasn't, I don't know, it was my mother, my father, his mother, his father. The guy's a PhD from Stanford. Then he gets recruited to Harvard, was a professor at Harvard in the business school under Clay Christensen, who's a legend in the industry about disruptive companies. And his name's Rory McDonald. He sent me an article. You can probably Google the article. Rory McDonald, Fortune Magazine. Should be How to Lose a Fortune Magazine. But he writes an article on I believe, not Anthropic, the other one, which one? OpenAI.
2: OpenAI, yeah.
1: And how it goes against everything that they teach that Clay Christensen stood for at the Harvard Business School. The growth before earnings, the emphasis on massive growth before earnings, that is not good. Christensen believed that if you needed to, you could go to a profit, you could revert to profit very, very quickly if things started going badly. Because if you're growing, growing, growing, and borrowing, borrowing, borrowing, and printing shares, printing shares, printing shares, it's very hard to revert back to a profit model if things start to go bad. And in the meantime, from my perspective, and I wrote back to Rory, I said, Rory, that's an excellent article. Excellent article. I'm going to find the name of the article here in a minute. And I'm going to get him on the show. He owes that to Uncle Bill. The name of the article is When Good Money Goes Bad. The question that SpaceX and OpenAI investors are not asking. I've been asking them. Him and I are simpatico. We both made these comments independent of each other. I find that his article completely echoes my sentiment on these two stocks. And Anthropic falls into the same category as what OpenAI is doing and what SpaceX is doing, with the emphasis on growth, sales growth, and not bottom line earnings. It's a huge gamble, and people investing in this. Now, that didn't keep SpaceX from having a very good day in the market yesterday. In fact, the market ended up having a pretty good day yesterday. Interest rates actually went down yesterday. The 10-year was down 5 basis points yesterday to 4.74. It's back up 3 or 4 today because of the really good jobs report. But the 30-year is holding steady today. The 5-year was down 6 basis points yesterday to 4.49. And the 30-year was down 4 basis points, and it's holding steady today. Maybe Treasury has opened its bazooka today to keep those rates from going up. I don't know. Quantitative easing, the printing press is running throughout the night in front of this big jobs report. But we had a pretty good day. It was an unusual day in the market. It wasn't your usual stocks that led the market yesterday. It was stocks like Goldman Sachs, Travelers, Walmart, not anything we own, Illumina, PayPal, Vodafone, Workday, Fastenal, Checkpoint Software, and I commented in my last missive to the my subscribers, this is an odd group of stocks that led the market yesterday. But hey, the market did well. Bitcoin was up 4,181 yesterday. All of a sudden, Michael Saylor is sailing again, and he's celebrating again after having to sell some Bitcoin to raise money.
2: Right.
1: But we had a pretty decent day, and we're off to a good start today. I'll tell you what's the Dow is down, but I'll tell you what's doing well today: the memory stocks. And I also told my nephew Roy, he's currently teaching at the University of Virginia Business School, which is a pretty prestigious. Those are the Cavaliers, Barry.
2: No, that's another from an academic standpoint, another solid college.
1: Yes, this kid, he's a brilliant kid. Although I could show him, I think I could still take him in a game of chess. I don't know. We'll see. He's taken a book from a page from my playbook by. Well, they have to get published. These business professors need to get published. I need to get him on my show on a regular basis. The kid is brilliant. He goes all over the world teaching disruptive technology stuff. He goes to Oman.
2: When you did the conference with him down last year,
1: I did the conference down in Florida with him. Yeah. He went to Oman. He goes to Dubai, teaching them how to diversify their economies away from oil. So, yes, we definitely got to get Rory. He's my sister's son, only son. My sister lives down near Sarasota in the Palmetto area. She's been there for all her life. She did get disrupted by 2 hurricanes back-to-back. She took a 1-2 punch.
2: Oh, yeah.
1: But anyways, we'll get Rory on the show. When good money goes bad, the question that SpaceX and OpenAI investors are not asking, and it's not a popular thesis that we have, both of us.
2: Well, Seeking Alpha,
1: we got turned down.
2: They turned down
1: our article.
2: Right. Yeah.
1: And by the way, I said, look, guys, I've come up with a terrific 35, and over the next several weeks, I want to write articles about 2 or 3, you know, a couple articles a week as I introduce this whole thing. And I pointed out how poorly the Magnificent Seven has performed. And they're not willing to publish it. As far as I know, Barry, you think we can work around it? I don't know.
2: Working through a couple of revisions.
1: Okay.
2: Yep,
1: okay. We'll get those revisions done. Okay. Because I want to educate the folks on Seeking Alpha that there's more out there than 12% dividend payers. There's more out there than 6%, 5%, 4.5% REITs. No, and there's more out there than the Magnificent Seven, which ain't magnificent at all anymore. They're up 3.6% year to date. There's a brand new kid in town, kids. And I made the point to Rory. I said, Rory, all this money that is being thrown at these companies is ending up in the pockets of Micron, SanDisk, Seagate, NVIDIA, AMD, Arista Networks. It's not ending up in the bottom line of Anthropic or OpenAI. No, it's not. It's ending up in the bricks and mortar, the picks and shovel companies. Okay? So, anyways, I hope to have him on soon. Okay, non-farm payrolls. We don't know how the soybean farmers are faring right now. We should. But we don't, and the dairy ranchers, and things like this, where we get our chocolate milk from every day. I'm a chocolate milk fan. I don't drink. Chocolate milk's the hardest thing that I drink on a daily basis. I love a good chocolate milk. You know, it goes down smooth. at the end of a day. The non-farm payroll for June was revised up by 11K, blah, blah, blah. So they revised the last one. That's good.
2: Yeah, and it was a blowout in terms of the number today, which is why you're
1: 162K.
2: I think 35, I think, was the estimate. So we can get into that for a second when we come
1: 55,
2: back.
1: 55. We beat estimates. They sandbag, and they beat estimates by 107,000 jobs. Where were they created? We'll be right back.
3: I'll be gone 500 miles when the day is done.
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0: And welcome back here to the second quarter of today's Best Docs Now show. Leisure and hospitality, 62,000 jobs created, which is unusual, Barry, for August, right?
1: This time of year, right? Yeah, I would agree.
0: They were saying it's mostly restaurant help.
1: Yeah, and well, I guess that's this part. You know, if you're AI, what's the hardest part to replace? It's going to be service workers, right? I mean, just to,
0: yes.
1: Unless
0: and don't forget,
1: robots,
0: they don't get taxed on tips, so that's not a bad gig. Working in the evenings, right? Delivering some food, usually the wrong thing, cold, blah blah blah. But you know, hey, they do hard. They work hard. But is it worth 25% of the meal? I don't know. And then they don't have to pay taxes on it. That's, whatever. Leisure and hospitality. Government, 30,000 jobs added in the government sector. Construction, 22,000. Oh, I see that everywhere I look. The construction that's going on. I can say that in the South here, it's all around Boeing. Draw a circle around Boeing. And then, of course, the home, new home construction. But that's slowed down. It's mostly apartment construction. It's apartment construction. And up in New York City, it is condo conversions, Barry.
1: That's what
0: Lord.
1: Yeah.
0: Oh, there's cranes everywhere converting these. Okay, and you heard the story about the Pfizer building in right by Grand Central Station. They're converting it to condos, and all of a sudden the tower starts to collapse internally. The girders up on floor number 182 or whatever it is, and they got to evacuate the building.
1: I don't think I saw that.
0: Oh, that made huge news.

0: Of course, the certainly blew out, like you said, about 107,000 more than expected. You've seen interest rate in terms of the next meeting potentially be a hike. That's moved from basically 50-50 now is 60-40 in terms of a 60% saying a potential hike at the next meeting. But in terms of the actual report, strong, as we said, good news is bad news or and vice versa. But in this sense, in terms of the diffusion index, so where the jobs, in terms of all jobs, it's actually one of the strongest overall job markets that they've had in a long time. I mean, you've got a not just the restaurant side, right, this go around, but across the board, across all of their different sectors and categories, it's one of the broadest, strongest, broadest breadth-wise from a job standpoint. So it's pretty
1: interesting. Yes, and one other factor there is people that had not previously been in the labor force are re-entering the labor force. Well, they have to with the inflation. For a Big Mac is $7.50. I remember the last time we reported in, it was $5.50. It's up to $7.50. So you got to go back to work. I mean, there's no question about it. With the Big Mac at $7.50, you can't afford that for lunch without a job. Anyways, the overall numbers suggest that interest rates should be heading higher and that the Federal Reserve should probably hike rates at the September meeting. Well, not according to Waller. Isn't Waller the guy that we were campaigning for as Fed
0: yep.
1: governor?
0: Yeah, he was, and he's looking. So the other thing too is he, in his recent comments, he's mentioned he's looking at inflation reports. We get CPI next. We get PPI and CPI next week, so that'll be the big narrative next week, particularly with not much or any earnings left. But Waller said, "Hey, I'm looking at inflation." So of course today you get the hot jobs report. Obviously could be potentially inflationary or make it to where you certainly wouldn't want to cut. So now it even makes that inflation report even more important because
1: yes.
0: everyone's like, oh, well, Waller's looking at the CPI. Or
1: well,
0: PPI.
1: But Waller yesterday signaled a preference to hold interest rates steady.
0: Yeah. Mm-hmm.
1: The dovish remarks eased tighter policy concerns and bolstered risk appetite across. That's another thing, reason why we had a decent day in the market yesterday, and rates actually went down because of Waller's comments. And I also read that of all the economic reports that come in on a weekly, monthly basis, the number one watched report is the jobs report. So we have a good jobs report today. Take it for what it's worth there. Palantir had a big day yesterday. It's pulling back a little bit today. It was up 8% yesterday. We own Palantir. It is a terrific 35. You'll read about it someday on Seeking Alpha if we can smoke the peace pipe with the boys over there. And I think he's in Denver, our editor.
0: Yeah, in Denver.
1: Yeah, maybe they're up in smoke out there in Denver. I don't know, but we need to get this. We need to get the public educated that the Magnificent Seven is done.
0: Well,
1: there's
0: the
1: a terrific 35. It's broadened
0: way,
1: out.
0: That's what I think is great because you were pigeonholed really for so long, and so the fact that you've got more and more that you could bring underneath the wing, right, is ideal. So I think it's a good thing. I think once we get the initial series article through them, that we've got a couple more names already lined up in terms of just waiting to get them on the press. So.
1: And the bottom line is that the massive capital spending being announced by these companies, OpenAI, Anthropic, SpaceX, Meta, Google, it goes on and on and on and on and on. It's ending up in the pockets of the vendors, the picks and shovel companies. Palantir yesterday got an army contract. That's another thing you got to like about Palantir is it's not just, the AI providers, but it's also pretty tight with the U.S. government.
0: Yeah,
1: Palantir
0: and they
1: is a leader.
0: Yeah, they diversified their business over the year. It used to be, government was a lot of their business. Now they've gotten
1: yes.
0: more branched out to where it's not just public and private sector, essentially.
1: Yes, and when we come back, this commodity, I think AI, I'm going to give you a statistic when we come back on AI providers.

0: and how it's becoming a commodity and a very, very crowded market with too much supply. That doesn't bode well for these companies. We'll be right back.
1: Well, the top brass don't like him talking so much, and he won't play what they say to play.
2: From SRN News, I'm John Scott. Hurricane Lowell's outer rain bands lashing Hawaii with heavy rain and dangerous surf as that powerful storm nears its closest approach to the islands. Conditions rapidly deteriorating on Kauai with multiple rivers reaching flood stage, residents being urged to shelter in place. Heavy rain has already flooded roads in Oahu, a hurricane warning in effect for the Hawaiian islands of Kauai and Niihau. Authorities have been on the scene of that deadly Amazon Prime plane crash in Miami. The Boeing 767 cargo plane crashed Sunday after apparently overrunning the runway and hit an SUV in a van. The NTSB hopes to begin sharing more information on Tuesday. Security tied for this week's Republican midterm convention being held in Dallas. President Trump is scheduled to speak as well as Vice President Vance. This is SRN News.
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0: And welcome back here to the second half of today's Best Stocks Now show. Today is newsletter day, and I'll be updating the portfolios. We did make a few new buys this week. The performance numbers will be updated. The macro outlook. I think that pretty much the earnings season is now done. That's Q2 2026. We're now in Q3. We're well into Q3 2026. We're 5 weeks into Q, it began on, when did it begin? August?
1: It'd have been end of, or beginning of July, so we're what, I guess 10 weeks maybe into, into the quarter.
0: Into
1: or so,
0: Q3,
1: right?
0: Okay. And it will end September 30th. No, it ends September 30th. We're just 26 days away from the end of Q3, and then we begin Q4. So, it's in the books. I will have an update. I will update my macro outlook, my 5 year or my 1 year target. I do a 1 year target price on the market. I do 5 year target prices on individual stocks. And I'll have commentary on a lot of charts this week. As usual, I always address the big ones, the Bitcoins, the S&P 500, the NASDAQ, gold, the emerging markets, China, Europe, etc. Take a look around the world at charts. You're going to see some movement in the charts. I think the market is trying to find an alternative to the AI stocks, but it can't really find one. Because I don't see any sustained rallies in the medical sector. Bitcoin seems to be kind of an AI stock alternative these days, but I don't trust Bitcoin myself. The bond market has at least stabilized, but I don't think people are pouring into the bond market here at the current rates. Gold has definitely been an AI stock alternative here recently. Gold has done well. Gold loves quantitative easing. The more money that's printed, the better for gold. Hey, I saw that in a spat, the Dutch, they store billions of dollars in gold in New York City. I hope it's not under that Pfizer building. It's falling down. I don't know where it is. I guess nobody knows where it is. That's a bigger secret than where they're keeping Maduro, and El Chapo. But they're sending the gold to London.
1: Yeah, they're moving.
0: Maybe they'll
1: moving
0: have
1: it.
0: A big heist along the way. Wouldn't that be something?
1: Yeah.
0: The Dutch gold heist.
1: Yeah, I mean, it's
0: make a good movie.
1: It's interesting. I mean, they're worried about, us having some form of control over them, potentially, given that their gold was stored here. So,
0: They said political risk or something like that. Yeah. Uncertainty in the U.S. They're moving their gold out to London. I don't know if it's any safer there, but, hey, whatever. We thought we were done. We hadn't heard from RFK in a long time, but he's back. He's probing if U.S. troops died of COVID shots. Listen. I know an Army officer that was forced. They had no choice. They're out of the Army if they didn't get the COVID shot. And he had heart trouble immediately after, and they found a hole in his heart. Okay? It was right after the COVID-19 vaccine. That's all I can say. Is it a coincidence? I don't know. But RFK is on the prowl, and he's looking. COVID vaccines were the cause of 2,544 unverified deaths, according to RFK. And, the Army would be a good place to check because all of them were forced. All of the armed forces were forced to get the COVID shot. Strategy was up 18% yesterday amid Bitcoin rally. His sleepless nights have turned into, a little better sleep these days. He had some big problems there for a while when Bitcoin was at 60,000. Now it's back up to almost 80,000. SpaceX had a good day yesterday. Renewed attention on the company's plans to expand into energy and AI-related infrastructure drew investors back into the stock. Okay, I think that my cousin's article relates to OpenAI, Anthropic, and SpaceX. The three worst examples I've ever seen of companies going public, trillion-dollar-plus valuations with fast-growing sales, but no pathway to profitability anytime soon. He mentions, Rory mentions, 2030, maybe. That's a long ways out for earnings and what happens. Okay, now here's my little story. When I go to my website every day, I log in. I download the data from the app into my spreadsheet because I can manipulate the spreadsheet easier than I can, faster than I can the app. I can fly through the spreadsheet. I'm a spreadsheet junkie. And they're offering to me for $20 a month all four. Anthropic, OpenAI.
1: Oh, yeah, I remember you said that, yeah.
0: Google and Grok. $20 a month. How are they ever going to get to profitability with the kind of money they're spending and the kind of money they're borrowing now? Borrowing? Wow. I don't know. Pantheon, they're becoming my favorite macroeconomics company. They say that the July PCE inflation will be revised down to 3.1 from 3.34. How would you like to be the guy that did that math, Barry? That's some very convoluted formulas there. But he says they're going to change the way they report inflation. That'll bring it down to 3.1, which is much closer to December 25's 2.97 pace, and this will be bullish for the market, for the bond market, and the case for a rate hike will come down. OpenAI agents hijacked German website in spring. Okay, not only are they borrowing a lot of money, you've had some major hacks by OpenAI. That's our friend Sam Altman over there out there in the Bay Area. That was that they had the OpenAI hijacked a German website in the spring of 2026. That's not that long ago. According to a Reuters report, the sources noted that OpenAI officials were made aware of the incident weeks ago, but they maintained their silence as it grappled with Hugging Face, the Hugging Face breach, the company that was bought out by NVIDIA. Yesterday, OpenAI says it will monitor models more closely. Well, let's hope so. It paused some of its model training in August to implement more safety measures. And in the meantime, Bill Gates is the guy that is calling for a, hey, this is a little bit scary. I want to meet with you. And he wants to meet with Xi in China when he comes here in September. To Washington, D.C., in a powwow with Trump. Anthropic nears a $15 billion credit facility. Okay, now this is what we're talking about, Barry. Not only do they float all, they haven't floated the stock, they're getting ready to do an IPO, but they expand their credit facility to $15 billion ahead of the IPO. The Cloud maker is seeking to raise as much as SpaceX or more in its IPO, the people said. So they're obviously looking for a $1.5 to $2 trillion market capitalization, and they're charging what, $25 a month for AI? They have different tiers.
1: Certainly, some of the
0: different
1: business
0: tiers
1: ones, you can run. Yeah, some of those business ones you can run up. You can
0: very
1: run up
0: expensive.
1: Some pretty sizable bills quickly. doing some co-work.
0: I hope it's worth it.
1: Yeah, right.
0: Me, I'd rather have a guy with reading glasses and a pencil in his ear and a calculator. That's what I'd rather have, figuring out things than an AI model that hacks German websites and Hugging Face myself. That's just me. SoftBank prices 7-year 1 trillion yen retail bond at 4.75%. That's what a 10-year treasury is today, Barry. It's 4.7, and I'm supposed to loan SoftBank money and get 4.75. Well, what does 1 trillion relate to yen? $6.3 billion in debt for SoftBank. No thanks. And of course, this is part of the private credit markets, which we heard about yesterday. You can only get 5% out a year now from one big one. That was, I think, BlackRock yesterday. DeepSeek said to order at least 160,000, listen to this, Huawei AI accelerators for a new data center, not NVIDIA accelerators, Huawei, the company that took on Apple, major market share from Apple phones in China. Now they're after NVIDIA. We'll be right back.
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0: everyone. Welcome back to the final segment of today's Best Stocks Now show. Well, will Huawei come up? Somebody's going to eventually. Right now, NVIDIA has a corner on the market of the chips that are used in AI, for the advanced chips that are used in AI. But now, all of a sudden, Huawei, we don't know. Remember, Huawei said, or DeepSeek said, no, we didn't use any NVIDIA chips. And we found out, oh, yes, they did. They used a lot of NVIDIA chips. But you got to mention DeepSeek for a couple of reasons. DeepSeek is a competitor to OpenAI, to Anthropic, to Grok, to Gemini, Claude, all the rest of them. And it just puts more supply onto the market. And yesterday we also heard about the Moonshot. Moonshot is an Alibaba product of AI. We know that Apple has been looking at the Chinese AI models, and they've also been warned by the U.S. government not to use the Chinese models.
1: When we talked about Hugging Face, like you said yesterday, with NVIDIA's buying Hugging Face, that's a big push for more open source models.
0: Well, it makes
1: it cheaper, right?
0: Takes away the barrier to entry for AI. And I just think you have a supply problem, which is going to bring down cost. I don't know that people are the average person. Now, businesses are another thing. And can the business subscriptions support the massive spending that is taking place for all of this? Only time will tell, but I would not be an investor. I'm with my nephew that the questions that investors should be asking. And you know what? Maybe on Monday's show, we'll go through some highlights from his article, or I'll try to get him. Not Monday. Monday's a holiday. Monday's Labor Day.
1: Yeah, you're off on that day, Bill.
0: You know, I like working so much. You mean I got to go a day without looking at charts? What am I going to do?
1: They're just going to be flat. Maybe you can look at the after hours.
0: See, I can look at
1: there's not going to be much movement there.
0: No, I can look at the charts as far as where they ended on Friday and stuff like that. I can look at the Solinar tables about fishing, maybe. I did catch a redfish yesterday. That was fun. Dutch Central Bank cites geopolitical unrest. Okay, that's what we were just talking about. And moving their gold. That'd be a fantastic movie. How much gold do they have? $11 billion in vaults in New York City. They're moving it to London. What are they, on a container ship?
1: I don't know. Yeah, I mean,
0: I think probably airline. Private jet.
1: Here and there.
0: What if the private jet goes down?
1: Yeah, you got to spread it out. You got to diversify, right?
0: You better spread it out. Ship, jet, boat, cruise ship, cargo ship, fishing vessel.
1: Military plane.
0: Submarine. That's everything. Diversify. Diversify, diversify. Satya Nadella sells $43 million in Microsoft stock. Does that mean he doesn't like it? He's getting out? $43 million.
1: Probably had to pay some taxes or buy a new home,
0: or a private jet, or a submarine, or a cruise ship. What will $43 million buy you today? Not as much as it used to. Apple's foldable iPhone may be in short supply with production limited. Well, that'll drive the prices up, but it's hard to make a profit if you can't meet the demand.
1: Who dropped that story, Apple?
0: let's see. Apple's foldable. This comes from Nikkei Asia. Nikkei. That's the Japanese stock market.
1: Yeah.
0: They should know. I mean, they know all about manufacturing and everything. They say that the price is going to range from $2,300 to... Who thought you'd ever pay $2,500 for a phone? But it's going to fold. All right. You're paying a lot. I can fold a sheet of paper, a sharp pencil, some reading glasses, a scale ruler, a calculator, a spreadsheet, and I'm good to go. Musk PAC begins 2026 election spending, $800,000. The midterms are coming up, by the way, not too far off, 2 months. Tesla offering cyber cab rides in Austin.
1: I'm ready for him to get here. I'm ready for him to get here. I'm tired of seeing the commercials.
0: I'm not seeing many. We know that Lindsey Graham's sister. Yeah. And then she won, right? She's in.
1: Yeah,
0: for
1: well,
0: six
1: it just
0: years.
1: Kept going. Yeah, it was just, you know, one of those things where, of course, it was a, you know, runoff and a runoff and a runoff, and it was just
0: that's
1: finally
0: a franchise.
1: Like, we're even to the election yet. We're not even to the election yet, right?
0: The really? Graham family has the rights to South Carolina's Senate seat. They paid off somebody a long time ago, mm-hmm. and you just can't remove the Graham family. This little cyber cab.
1: Thurman. They paid off the Thurman family.
0: Strom Thurmond was in there till he was 98 years old. They had to wheel him in a coffin ready for embalming in the last few days of his term. Tesla to offer cyber cab rides. Okay, that'll be fun. It's a cute little bugger. I saw one running around the other day. It's a cute little thing. It really is. It looks like something.
1: Gold?
0: It's gold, and the wheels are gold. The whole hubcap, the whole round thing is gold. It's a cute little thing. It's a two-seater, so that only, you know, two people can ride in it because there's no driver. Tesla said the cost would be less than $30,000. There's no steering wheel. There's no pedals. Uses camera vision and sensors. I still want a sharp pencil, a calculator, a little notebook, and a steering wheel.
1: And a driver.
0: Children under 13 are not permitted. They don't care if you're over 13. You can die as far as you're going to save on health care. They won't have to pay you Social Security benefits. Anyways, interesting things. Intel in focus as Mizuho cuts price target. I just haven't seen the innovation out of Intel. A lot of buying, a lot of hoopla, investment by the government, investment by NVIDIA, but a little lean on the products, the AI products coming out of Cupertino. Lulu stinks 18%. Michael Burry likes it here. Go ahead. Have at it. No, I don't have, like, a Lululemon at all. It's getting crushed.
1: Down 20. Was it earlier today? Was it down 20, 19? It's the
0: Why
1: second
0: would
1: time.
0: Own that stock?
1: It's the second time they've reduced forward guidance in the last two quarters.
0: Yes. So not, all the competitors good. Out there to the Lycra pants. We're out of time. The newsletter will come out tomorrow morning sometime. I will sharpen my pencil. I'll grab my calculator. I'm going to ask AI to write the newsletter this weekend and see what it does. Maybe it's better than I can do, and I could go fishing all weekend. To get a four-week sample to the newsletter, GundersonCapital.com. 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
5: This is Bloomberg Daybreaker for this Tuesday, the 8th of September, from London and Brussels, coming up today.
6: Drawing a harder line on Israel, the UK prepares to ban trade with West Bank settlements, risking friction with President Trump.
5: Back towards triple figures, oil nears $100 a barrel as traders watch the renewed fighting and an Iran-Oman shipping deal.
6: Trade war escalation. 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
5: Plus, losing its fizz, champagne production is set to fall almost 50% as heat and drought hammer French vineyards.
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8: starting with the markets this morning. The Stock 600 down by 0.2%. The FTSE 100 also 0.2 lower. The CAC 40 down by 0.4%. Oil and gas prices rising again today. Brent crude's up by 1.8%, $98.74. Natural gas prices 1.3% higher on the TTF benchmark. The Japanese yen stronger against the dollar by 0.3 at 153.84, hitting its strongest level since February earlier. Not much movement on European bond markets. The gilts are opening flat at 5.18% on the 10-year. The 10-year Treasury yield's up 2 basis points this morning.
5: Now to our top stories. The UK government is expected to ban trade with Israeli settlements in the West Bank today. Bloomberg first reported last month that Britain was drafting sanctions to increase pressure on Israel over new settlement homes. The Foreign Secretary will set out the details in the House of Commons later as part of what the government is calling a reset of relations with Israel. Cabinet Minister Pat McFadden has been discussing the move this morning.
9: The overriding drive behind it is the idea of keeping alive the possibility of a two-state solution. And what we're really concerned about is an attempt openly by some Israeli ministers to erase that possibility.
5: While many Labour MPs back the move, UK officials are concerned about the response from Washington. They fear the announcement could provide an early setback for Prime Minister Andy Burnham's relationship with President Donald Trump. The two leaders spoke by phone yesterday and discussed a two-state solution for Israel and the Palestinian territories. Israel has warned that it will retaliate diplomatically, with the Foreign Minister Gideon Saar last week accusing the UK of trying to tip the scales against Netanyahu's hard right coalition ahead of elections next month.
8: The price of oil is approaching $100 a barrel as renewed US-Iran fighting threatens energy supplies. Brent has risen more than 30% since the war began, and Goldman Sachs believes markets are increasingly pricing in a prolonged conflict. Iran says a deal with Oman is on a temporary safe shipping route through the Strait of Hormuz is imminent, but Bloomberg's Stephen Stopchinski, who leads our energy team in Asia, says it's unclear how that would be received.
10: If the U.S. isn't involved, how do they respond? How does the White House respond? Because they have been trying to gain more control over this waterway, and they've been trying to push for it to return to pre-war levels, whereas Oman and Iran have in the past hinted that they want to create some sort of tolling system within the strait. And if they do that, the United States is unlikely to accept it. In fact, not just the U.S., oil majors as well.
8: Stephen Stopchinski was speaking as the conflict is also complicating European efforts to rebuild gas inventories ahead of the winter. German storage is just over 54% full, the lowest for this time of year since records began in 2009.
5: Hedge fund billionaire Chris Rokos is set to leave the UK and move to Greece. Bloomberg understands that the prominent financier will also open an office in Athens as part of the move. The star trader ranked third in the Sunday Times' latest annual list of top taxpayers in the UK with a bill of £330 million last year. The move comes after Britain abolished its non-dom regime and increased taxes on several forms of wealth. Greece now offers qualifying foreigners a flat annual tax of €100,000 on all overseas income.
8: Canada has imposed tariffs of up to 50% on hundreds of US products as its trade dispute with Washington escalates. The counter tariffs target about $20 billion of American goods, with US officials threatening further measures in response. Brendan Murray is Bloomberg's trade czar.
11: These are really going to hit U.S. exporters pretty hard. And the idea here from Ottawa is that this will put pressure on the Trump administration economically in the final couple of months here before the midterm elections.
8: Bloomberg's Brendan Murray there, as Donald Trump has threatened to ban sales of Canada's Bombardier jets in the United States. Writing on social media, Trump said, "We have said that more than half the company's revenue comes from the U.S. In response, Bombardier says its aircraft create tens of thousands of jobs in the United States.
5: China's export growth accelerated in August, pushing its trade surplus for the year to more than $800 billion. Exports jumped 25% from a year earlier, helped by booming global demand for AI hardware. China's trade surplus with the US surged 44% to more than $29 billion. The figures risk adding to trade tensions ahead of Xi Jinping's meeting with President Trump in Washington.
6: Mistral AI has raised 3 billion euros from investors led by Samsung to fund the development of AI models and build infrastructure. The latest round gives the firm a valuation of more than 21 billion euros, nearly double what it was last year. Speaking to Bloomberg, CEO Arturo Mensch says the money will be used to help Mistral grow.
12: Those 3 billion euros that we've just raised are going to be put at work to scale our training capacity, to further deploy the infrastructure that we need to serve our enterprise customers, to further invest in industrial artificial intelligence, which is what we have been doing with ASML and what we intend to be doing more and more in the semi industry space. And it's also a way for us to continue to scale our go-to-market globally.
6: Mistral's Arturo Mensch speaking there. Mistral is a fraction of the size of AI giants like OpenAI and Anthropic, but has been selling itself as a sovereign alternative for Europe, striking deals with firms including Airbus and BMW.
5: And lastly, this summer's dry weather in France is hitting wine production and in particular champagne. Bloomberg's Ewan Potts reports.
13: France is expected to produce almost 50% less champagne this year than last, with vineyards hit by scorching temperatures and drought. And it's not just the bubbly. Overall, French wine production is forecast to fall by 6%, with the national harvest set to be one of the smallest in 30 years. Extreme weather's been hitting vineyards for several years now, adding pressure on an industry already struggling with weaker demand and falling exports. For French winemakers, there's not much to toast right now. In London, I'm Ewan Potts, Bloomberg Radio.
6: Top stories on the markets. We are looking at the Stock 600 down 0.1%. The CAC 40 is 0.2 lower. The FTSE 100, though, just rising by 0.1%. Now, Wall Street futures lower for S&P E-minis by 0.2. NASDAQ futures are 0.2 higher. We have had a rally in memory chip makers in Asia earlier. SK Hynix and Samsung both up around 1% in after hours trading. We'll be thinking about that going into the US session. Oil and gas prices higher, though. Brent crude's up by 1.6% to $98.54.
5: Now, in a moment, we're going to be talking a bit more about the trade dispute between the US and Canada and what is happening in the Middle East with this possible imminent deal between Iran and Oman. But before that, another story has caught our attention, and it's the talk of the town in London. This is on whether you can use tapestry to paper over the cracks in a creaky friendship. Bloomberg Opinion's Martin Ivins has been writing about France lending the Bayeux tapestry to the UK. Its arrival has caused something of a stir in London. Martin reminds us that it's also really a symbol of the often very complex and definitely very long relationship between the UK and France. There are 100,000 tickets, Stephen. They have been snapped up. They are gone. If you want to see it, forget it. You're going to have to wait for the next batch of Bayeux tapestry tickets. It's in the British Museum. Look, I think there is so much that is being written and being sort of seen and interpreted through this work of art about the UK's relationship with Europe and with France.
6: Yeah, I mean, look, it's a fairly significant sign that France has, of course, loaned the tapestry, or lent the tapestry, rather, to the UK. And that's what Martin Ivins is getting at in his piece today, is that he's, you know, he says this is a very positive step or a positive signal in the relationship, which has been improving dramatically as well. But caveats that, you know, this is also something that may not go that much further if Andy Burnham were to act on his previously stated ambitions for the UK to rejoin the EU's single market. There's no guarantee that France would be a particularly helpful partner in that as well, and just how much friendship there is in the Entente Amicale, as they've rebranded the Entente Cordiale, is going to be an interesting one if it does get put to the test. Although, you know, Emmanuel Macron did seem to have a very good visit to London recently as well, as part of that cultural exchange. So I think vibes are good, but perhaps not to be relied on for much more, is Martin Ivan's point.
5: Yeah, absolutely. Look, I just thought it was a really interesting piece on, the UK's, you know, relationship with Europe. Andy Burnham's going into the budget, going into the Labour Party conference, and Brexit is still a very kind of difficult topic in Britain. Okay, so that's one of the things we've been thinking about today.
6: Let's turn to some of the key market moving stories that we've been following for you. Oil prices approaching $100 a barrel this morning as we're thinking about the details of that shipping deal between Iran and Oman. Our markets live strategist Ven Ram is with us for more on this. Ven, looking at oil prices at this level, what does that tell us about how traders are viewing the latest headlines from the Iran war?
14: Morning. It doesn't look like traders are hugely enthused by what's going on between Iran and Oman, because if you look at Brent, we are approaching $100 a barrel. And if you look at crack spreads, they are at a record high. So, you know, and there is this natural gas prices in Europe as well, which is hovering at menacingly high levels. So all in all, it doesn't look like there's too much optimism that is kindled in the markets by the latest moves.
15: What do you think the higher energy prices mean for bond markets?
14: Well, I think that, you know, it, more than the levels, what is disconcerting is the length of time we have done around these levels. I mean, last year we were talking about crude prices that averaged well below what we are seeing now. So I think that, you know, that triggers the higher for longer scenario as far as the Bank of England is concerned, a scenario that is closer to the severe scenario that the European Central Bank, I beg your pardon, the European Central Bank painted. So I think that, you know, the longer this continues, the bigger is going to be the impulse, the tightening impulse from the central banks. And if you look at what the markets are pricing in, they're pricing in about 3 rate hikes from both the ECB and the Bank of England over the course of the next year, which is quite steep because we are already approaching, you know, neutral territory as far as the ECB is concerned. At least by the end of this week, we'll be there. And then, you know, any further push obviously means that we are going into restrictive territory. So that is quite a statement to be making for the markets.
8: Yeah, indeed. And just a word to Ven on the Japanese yen strengthening again today, the strongest since February. I mean, what is continuing to drive that, and how does it look for other assets?
14: Well, I think it becomes a bit of a self-fulfilling prophecy, because as the yen gains, I mean, it's not about the level, but about the rapidity of the gains. We've done 4% in just the space of 1 week. That kind of magnitude of move we haven't seen since August 2024, when there was a similar tantrum in the markets. So I think that the more rapid these moves become, the more it forces deleveraging in the markets because of those yen carry trades. Fund managers have little choice. I mean, either they ride out the losses, which is of course unpleasant, or they close out their positions, which is what they seem to be doing at the moment. And what it means is that, you know, the portfolio correlations go all right, because, you know, correlations, at least on textbook level, suggest that, you know, different assets are going to move at different degrees in different directions. But when a stress event like this happens, then your correlation projections go all right, and that means hell of a lot for portfolio managers, because the portfolio risk has suddenly gone from 2x to say 10x. So that's a huge problem, which is why I fear that this could be a self-feeding mechanism for the yen that pushes the yen even higher from current levels.
15: Yeah, okay, and that's something we need to continue watching. Ven, thank you so much for being with us, our markets live strategist, Ven Ram.
8: Canada has escalated its trade dispute with the United States, imposing tariffs of up to 50% on American goods, the latest in a series of tit-for-tat measures. We have our trades czar, Brendan Murray, with us for more on this. Brendan, how much of an escalation is this from Canada? Who's going to feel the pinch from these new tariffs?
16: It's an escalation that's on par with the level of tariffs that the Trump administration put on Canadian imports. The first wave of impact is going to be felt by Canadian companies that purchase goods from the United States. They're trying to figure out which goods qualify and which goods don't. They're going to look at their whole cost structures, and they're essentially going to be sitting on their hands for the foreseeable future until they can figure out how they can stay in business when their costs have risen so sharply, so quickly. And so there's a sense of uncertainty that is cast over situations like this, where there's a whole new cost reality for businesses. Now, for consumers, this is going to lead to a similar sort of paralysis, where you thought that the electronic equipment that you were buying a week ago was $100. Now it's $150 or $125 or something, with some new tariff that you didn't expect. And so it has a similarly icing effect on behavior. The costs on both sides are of the border are going to go up. But again, it's important to keep this in perspective. We're only talking about $20 billion worth of imports from both sides. in a trading relationship of about $800 billion. So we're nowhere near a full-blown trade war. These are the early skirmishes. And the question now is whether it escalates from here. The U.S. has a lot more room to escalate than Canada does, given that the Canadian economy is something like a tenth the size of the U.S.'s.
15: Yeah, absolutely. And President Trump has already threatened to ban Bombardier jets. So that's the issue, isn't it? What's your reading of whether this can be resolved or whether we're on some kind of escalatory path?
16: Yeah, it's not the first time that President Trump has gone after Bombardier. Of course, there are U.S. competitors to the Canadian aircraft maker, but there are also a lot of American workers who work at Bombardier facilities in places like Kansas and Texas and Arizona, and that there are thousands of suppliers to those facilities, and so there could be some pretty quick pushback in the U.S. Congress from members who would be impacted by Bombardier. But I think this is just another sign that the president is in Washington is willing to throw things out there that sort of distract and keep the opponent, in this case Canada, off balance, but we'll see what the political ramifications are going to be for Prime Minister Carney, who now has saddled the Canadian importers with higher costs.
8: Okay, Brendan, thank you very much for joining us. Our trade czar, Brendan Murray, there with the latest on the U.S.-Canada trade dispute that is escalating. Coming up next on Bloomberg Daybreak Europe, we're going to bring you our conversation with the CEO of Mistral AI. Arthur Mensch has been speaking to Bloomberg after his firm raised €3 billion from investors. That's next. This is Bloomberg.
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8: By 72%, so their share is the best performing on the Stock 600 at the moment. Looking towards Wall Street, back after the Labor Day holiday today, futures for the NASDAQ up by 0.2%. S&P E-mini futures are actually down by 0.2%, though. Energy prices in focus as well, with Brent crude up by another 1.7%, approaching $99 a barrel now. WTI is over $94 a barrel, and natural gas prices rising another 1.4% on the Dutch TTF benchmark this morning. On currency markets, more strength in the Japanese yen, hitting the highest since February, currently at 153.89 against the US dollar. The euro is trading at 116.15 against the dollar. That is your Bloomberg Radio Business Flash. Now with more on what's going on around the world, here is Caroline Hepker in London.
15: Stephen, thank you so much. The UK government is expected to ban trade with Israeli settlements in the West Bank. While many of the ruling Labour Party's MPs back the move, British officials are concerned about the response from President Trump. Canada has imposed tariffs of up to 50% on hundreds of US products as its trade dispute with Washington escalates. The counter tariffs target about $20 billion of American goods, with US officials threatening further measures in response. And lastly, Russia's President Vladimir Putin is believed to remain committed to continuing his war in Ukraine despite fresh American diplomatic efforts. Bloomberg understands the Kremlin talks produced no breakthrough, with Putin determined to take all of eastern Donetsk.

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1: With SRN News, I'm Rich Thomason in Washington. Crucial midterm elections less than 2 months away, but there are primaries still to be held.
2: Historically, one of the early states casting votes in presidential years, New Hampshire's only now holding its 2026 primary. The headline contest is for the U.S. Senate seat held by retiring Democrat Gene Shaheen. On the Republican side, two former U.S. Senators, John Sununu and Scott Brown, are among eight candidates competing for the party's nomination. Democrats will choose between Congressman Chris Pappas, considered the frontrunner, scientist and Democratic Socialist Karishma Mansour, and three other candidates. Poll closing times vary across the state, but the last is 8 p.m. Eastern. I'm Ben Thomas.
1: President Trump threatens to ban the sale of aircraft from Canada's Bombardier unless it manufactures its planes in the U.S. This is SRN News.
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18: And welcome to the Friday edition of the Best Stocks Now show on this September 4th, the beginning of a three-day weekend, the Labor Day weekend, the official end of the summer. Oh, I always hated that as a kid. That meant back to school. But nowadays, they're going back to school way before Labor Day, Barry. What in the heck?
19: My kids were back in before mid-August this year, yeah. So I know.
18: Are they getting any smarter?
19: Yeah, I mean, no, they get out a little earlier.
18: Are scores going up in the U.S. By going back 3 weeks before we used to go back?
19: No, they just get out a little bit earlier. That's the difference.
18: Okay, well, it seems to me like, I don't know, I used to, we always got off until at least after Labor Day. We went back after Labor Day to school. You know, we got in all our body surfing and fishing and all this and that, Labor Day weekend, and then it was like, Billy, we got to go get your back-to-school clothes, you know. Those were not happy words for me. Okay, look, we got a lot. We got the U.S. adds 162,000 jobs, way more than expected. Does that mean a rate hike in October? Good news is bad news. Bad news is good news. The only place that happens is in the markets. Where you have this inverse relationship between bad news and good news. Lululemon tanks. Anthropic, oh my gosh, they go to the wall again. Massive borrowing. Hey, listen, Barry, you know, I have a nephew. He's a smart guy. Somebody had a smart gene in our family. It wasn't, I don't know, it was my mother, my father, his mother, his father. The guy's a PhD from Stanford. Then he gets recruited to Harvard, was a professor at Harvard in the business school under Clay Christensen, who's a legend in the industry about disruptive companies. And his name's Rory McDonald. He sent me an article. You can probably Google the article. Rory McDonald, Fortune Magazine. Should be How to Lose a Fortune Magazine. But he writes an article on I believe, not Anthropic, the other one, which one? OpenAI.
19: OpenAI, yeah.
18: And how it goes against everything that they teach, that Clay Christensen stood for, at the Harvard Business School. The growth before earnings, the emphasis on massive growth before earnings, that is not good. Christensen believed that if you needed to, you could go to a profit, you could revert to profit very, very quickly if things started going badly. Because if you're growing, growing, growing, and borrowing, borrowing, borrowing, and printing shares, printing shares, printing shares, it's very hard to revert back to a profit model if things start to go bad. And in the meantime, from my perspective, and I wrote back to Rory, I said, Rory, that's an excellent article. Excellent article. I'm going to find the name of the article here in a minute. And I'm going to get him on the show. He owes that to Uncle Bill. The name of the article is When Good Money Goes Bad, the question that SpaceX and OpenAI investors are not asking. I've been asking them. Him and I are simpatico. We both made these comments independent of each other. I find that his article completely echoes my sentiment on these two stocks. And Anthropic falls into the same category as what OpenAI is doing and what SpaceX is doing, with the emphasis on growth, sales growth, and not bottom line earnings. It's a huge gamble, and people investing in this. Now, that didn't keep SpaceX from having a very good day in the market yesterday. In fact, the market ended up having a pretty good day yesterday. Interest rates actually went down yesterday. The 10-year was down 5 basis points yesterday to 4.74. It's back up 3 or 4 today because of the really good jobs report. But the 30-year is holding steady today. The 5-year was down 6 basis points yesterday to 4.49, and the 30-year was down 4 basis points, and it's holding steady today. Maybe Treasury has opened its bazooka today to keep those rates from going up. I don't know. Quantitative easing, the printing press is running throughout the night in front of this big jobs report. But we had a pretty good day. It was an unusual day in the market. It wasn't your usual stocks that led the market yesterday. It was stocks like Goldman Sachs, Travelers, Walmart, not anything we own, Illumina, PayPal, Vodafone, Workday, Fastenal, Checkpoint Software, and I commented in my last missive to the my subscribers. This is an odd group of stocks that led the market yesterday. But hey, the market did well. Bitcoin was up 4,181 yesterday. All of a sudden, Michael Saylor is sailing again, and he's celebrating again after having to sell some Bitcoin to raise money.
19: Did. Right.
18: But we had a pretty decent day, and we're off to a good start today. I'll tell you what's the Dow is down, but I'll tell you what's doing well today: the memory stocks. And I also told my nephew, Roy, he's currently teaching at the University of Virginia Business School, which is a pretty prestigious, those are the Cavaliers, Barry.
19: No, that's another from an academic standpoint, another solid college choice.
18: Yes, this kid, he's a brilliant kid. Although I could show him, I think I could still take him in a game of chess. I don't know, we'll see. He's taken a book from a page from my playbook by they have to get published. These business professors need to get published. I need to get him on my show on a regular basis. The kid is brilliant. He goes all over the world teaching disruptive technology stuff. He goes to Oman.
19: When you did the conference with him down last year,
18: I did the conference down in Florida with him. Yeah. He went to Oman, he goes to Dubai, teaching them how to diversify their economies away from oil. So, yes, we definitely got to get Rory. He's my sister's son, only son. My sister lives down near Sarasota in the Palmetto area. She's been there all her life. She did get disrupted by 2 hurricanes back to back. She took a 1-2 punch But anyways, we'll get Rory on the show. When good money goes bad, the question that SpaceX and OpenAI investors are not asking, and it's not a popular thesis that we have, both of us.
19: Well, Seeking Alpha,
18: we got turned down.
19: They turned down
18: our article.
19: Right. Yeah.
18: And by the way, I said, look, guys, I've come up with the terrific 35, and I, over the next several weeks, I want to write articles about two or three, you know, a couple articles a week as I introduce this whole thing. And I pointed out how poorly the Magnificent Seven has performed, and they're not willing to publish it. As far as I know, Barry, you think we can work around it? I don't know.
19: We're working through a couple of revisions.
18: Okay.
19: Yep,
18: okay. We'll get those revisions done. Okay. Because I want to educate the folks on Seeking Alpha that there's more out there than 12% dividend payers. There's more out there than 6%, 5%, 4.5% REITs. No, and there's more out there than the Magnificent Seven, which ain't magnificent at all anymore. They're up 3.6% year to date. There's a brand new kid in town, kids. And I made the point to Rory. I said, Rory, all this money that is being thrown at these companies is ending up in the pockets of Micron, SanDisk, Seagate, NVIDIA, AMD, Arista Networks. It's not ending up in the bottom line of Anthropic or OpenAI. No, it's not. It's open. It's ending up in the bricks and mortar, the picks and shovel companies. Okay, so anyways, I hope to have him on soon. Okay, non-farm payrolls. We don't know how the soybean farmers are faring right now. We should, but we don't. And the dairy ranchers and things like this, where we get our chocolate milk from every day. I'm a chocolate milk fan. I don't drink. Chocolate milk's the hardest thing that I drink on a daily basis. I love a good chocolate milk. You know, it goes down smooth at the end of a day. The non-farm payroll for June was revised up by 11K, blah, blah, blah. So they revised the last one. That's good.
19: Yeah, and it was a blowout in terms of the number today, which is why you're
18: 162K.
19: I think it was like 35, I think, was the estimate. So we can get into that for a second when we come
18: 55.
19: Back.
18: 55. We beat estimates. They sandbag, and they beat estimates by 100, almost 100, 107,000 jobs. Where were they created? We'll be right back.
20: I'll be gone 500 miles when the day is done.
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0: 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Featuring one of Charlie Kirk's final interviews, the new documentary, Can You Hear Me Now?, examines modern prophets and divine messages shaping our political and cultural destiny.
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0: And welcome back here to the second quarter of today's Best Docs Now show. Leisure and hospitality, 62,000 jobs created, which is unusual, Barry, for August, right?
1: This time of year, right? Yeah, I would agree.
0: They were saying it's mostly restaurant help.
1: Yeah, and well, I guess that's this part. You know, if you're AI, what's the hardest part to replace? It's going to be service workers, right? I mean, just
0: yes. Unless we get robots, they don't get taxed on tips, so that's not a bad gig. Working in the evenings, right? Delivering some food, usually the wrong thing, cold, blah blah blah. But you know, hey, they work hard. But is it worth 25% of the meal? I don't know. And then they don't have to pay taxes on it. That's, whatever. Leisure and hospitality. Government, 30,000 jobs added in the government sector. Construction, 22,000. Oh, I see that everywhere I look. The construction that's going on. I can say that in the South here, it's all around Boeing. Draw a circle around Boeing. And then, of course, the new home construction. But that's slowed down. It's mostly apartment construction. And up in New York City, it is condo conversions, Barry.
1: Oh, my Lord.
0: Yeah. Oh, there's cranes everywhere converting these. Okay, and you heard the story about the Pfizer building right by Grand Central Station. They're converting it to condos, and all of a sudden the tower starts to collapse internally. The girders up on floor number 182 or whatever it is, and they got to evacuate the building.
1: I don't think I saw that.
0: Oh, that made huge news. And I remember it's right by Grant. When I used to go to New York like 20 years ago, you'd step outside Grand Central Station, and right there you look up, and there was Pfizer. It reached to the sky, to the heavens. Not the stock, the building. At one time it was a great stock. It's been a dud recently, and they're converting. Yeah. Pfizer moved to new headquarters, and they're converting that to condos. Live in the old Pfizer. Who knows if there's drugs around there or, I don't know, chemicals in the walls. I don't know. But that thing, that building started creaking, and all of a sudden girders started falling, and they had to evacuate the thing and shore it up. If that thing collapses, it takes out about five buildings all around it. So anyways, construction, yes. Private education and health services. Yes, health services. So anyway, that was all good. There's no recession out there on the horizon.
1: Well, and the interesting thing is, Bill, the certainly blew out, like you said, about 107,000 more than expected. You've seen interest rates in terms of the next meeting potentially be a hike. That's moved from basically 50-50, now is 60-40 in terms of a 60% saying a potential hike at the next meeting. But in terms of the actual report, strong, as we said, good news is bad news, and vice versa. But in this sense, in terms of the diffusion index, so where the jobs, in terms of all jobs, it's actually one of the strongest overall job markets that they've had in a long time. I mean, you've got not just the restaurant side, right, this go around, but across the board, across all of their different sectors and categories. It's one of the broadest, strongest, broadest breadth-wise from a job standpoint. So it's pretty
0: interesting. Yes, and one other factor there is people that had not previously been in the labor force are re-entering the labor force. Well, they have to with the inflation. For a Big Mac is $7.50. I remember the last time we poured it in, it was $5.50. It's up to $7.50. So you got to go back to work. I mean, there's no question about it. With the Big Mac at $7.50, you can't afford that for lunch without a job. Anyways, the overall numbers suggest that interest rates should be heading higher and that the Federal Reserve should probably hike rates at the September meeting. Well, not according to Waller. Isn't Waller the guy that we were campaigning for as Fed
1: yep.
0: governor?
1: Yeah, he was, and he's looking. So the other thing too is he, in his recent comments, he's mentioned he's looking at inflation reports. We get CPI next. We get PPI and CPI next week. So that'll be the big narrative next week, particularly with not much or any earnings left. But Waller said, "Hey, I'm looking at inflation." So of course today you get the hot jobs report. Obviously could be potentially inflationary or make it to where you certainly wouldn't want to cut. So now it even makes that inflation report even more important because
0: yes.
1: everyone's like, oh, well, Waller's looking at the CPI. Or
0: well, PPI. But Waller yesterday signaled a preference to hold interest rates steady.
1: Yeah. Mm-hmm.
0: The dovish remarks eased tighter policy concerns and bolstered risk appetite across. That's another thing, reason why we had a decent day in the market yesterday, and rates actually went down because of Waller's comments. And I also read that of all the economic reports that come in on a weekly, monthly basis,

0: just waiting to get him on the press. So.
1: And the bottom line is that the massive capital spending being announced by these companies, OpenAI, Anthropic, SpaceX, Meta, Google, it goes on and on and on and on and on. It's ending up in the pockets of the vendors, the picks and shovel companies. Palantir yesterday got an army contract. Now, that's another thing you got to like about Palantir is it's not just, you know, the AI providers, but it's also pretty tight with the U.S. government.
0: Yeah,
1: Palantir
0: is
1: a leader.
0: Yeah, they diversified their business over the year. It used to be, government was a lot of their business. Now they've gotten more branched out to where it's not just public and private sector, essentially.
1: Yes, and you know, when we come back, this commodity, I think AI, I'm going to give you a statistic when we come back on AI providers and how it's becoming a commodity and a very, very crowded market with too much supply. That doesn't bode well for these companies. We'll be right back. Well, the top brass don't like him talking so
2: much, and he won't play what they say to play. SRN News, I'm Rich Thomason in Washington. Crucial midterm elections are now less than 2 months away, but there are primaries still to be held. Today is primary day in New Hampshire. Aviation safety investigators say the cargo plane that overshot the runway in Miami last weekend traveled 1,300 feet beyond the paved surface, hitting two vehicles and then bursting into flames. The plane's flight data and voice recorders have been recovered. Five people were killed in the accident. President Trump has threatened to ban the sale of aircraft from Canada's Bombardier unless it manufactures its planes in the U.S. The president is accusing Canada of treating American firms unfairly, adding that such treatment will no longer be tolerated by the U.S. The world's biggest supplier of telecommunications network gear facing a criminal trial in New York. Jury selection begins today in the U.S. case against China's Huawei Technologies. This is SRN News.
3: The midterms are almost here, and Republicans could be in deep trouble. Polls show Democrats leading in key races. Tonight, Rob Finnerty on Newsmax reveals the growing threat from the DSA and the radical left. With less than 60 days to go, Finnerty says it's time for the GOP to hit the panic button. The House may go, and control of the Senate is up for grabs. Gas prices, mortgage rates, health care, and out-of-control national debt. Americans are angry, and the progressive left wants total control.
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3: Ronald Reagan understood that preserving liberty required more than defending it. It had to be taught. In his 1989 farewell address, Reagan warned America about the danger of losing its national memory. If we forget what we did, we won't know who we are. Reagan understood that a free nation cannot preserve principles its people no longer understand. Every generation must learn why America's freedoms matter, understand the sacrifices that secured them, and accept the responsibilities that come with self-government. Liberty cannot be simply inherited. It must be intentionally passed from one generation to the next. Because when we fail to teach the meaning of freedom, we eventually lose the will to preserve it. So, are we preparing the next generation merely to inherit liberty, or teaching them why it is worth preserving?
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0: again. Welcome back here to the second half of today's Best Stocks Now show. Today is newsletter day, and I'll be updating the portfolios. We did make a few new buys this week. The performance numbers will be updated. The macro outlook. I think that pretty much the earnings season is now done. That's Q2 2026. We're now in Q3. We're well into Q3 2026. We're 5 weeks into Q. It began on. When did it begin? August?
1: It would have been end of or beginning of July. So we're what? I guess 10 weeks maybe into into the quarter
0: into
1: or so,
0: Q3. Right? Yeah. Okay. And it will end September 30th. No, it ends September 30th. We're just 26 days away from the end of Q3, and then we begin Q4. So it's in the books. I will have an update. I will update my macro outlook, my 5-year or my 1-year target. I do a 1-year target price on the market. I do 5-year target prices on individual stocks. And I'll have commentary on a lot of charts this week. As usual, I always address the big ones, the Bitcoins, the S&P 500, the NASDAQ, gold, the emerging markets, China, Europe, etc. Take a look around the world at charts. You're going to see some movement in the charts. I think the market is trying to find an alternative to the AI stocks, but it can't really find one. Because I don't see any sustained rallies in the medical sector. Bitcoin seems to be kind of an AI stock alternative these days, but I don't trust Bitcoin myself. The bond market has at least stabilized, but I don't think people are pouring into the bond market here at the current rates. Gold has definitely been an AI stock alternative here recently. Gold has done well. Gold loves quantitative easing. The more money that's printed, the better for gold. Hey, I saw that in a spat, the Dutch, they store billions of dollars in gold in New York City. I hope it's not under that Pfizer building. It's falling down. I don't know where it is. I guess nobody knows where it is. That's a bigger secret than where they're keeping Maduro, and El Chapo. But they're sending the gold to London.
1: Yeah, they're moving.
0: Maybe they'll have a big heist along the way. Wouldn't that be something?
1: Yeah.
0: The Dutch gold heist.
1: Yeah, I mean, it's
0: make a good movie.
1: It's interesting. I mean, they're worried about, us having some form of control over them potentially, given that their gold was stored here. So,
0: They said political risk or something like that. Yeah. Uncertainty in the U.S. They're moving their gold out to London. I don't know if it's any safer there, but hey, whatever. We thought we were done. We hadn't heard from RFK in a long time, but he's back. He's probing if U.S. troops died of COVID shots. Listen. I know an Army officer that was forced. They had no choice. They're out of the Army if they didn't get the COVID shot. And he had heart trouble immediately after, and they found a hole in his heart. Okay? It was right after the COVID-19 vaccine. That's all I can say. Is it a coincidence? I don't know. But RFK is on the prowl, and he's looking. COVID vaccines were the cause of 2,544 unverified deaths, according to RFK. And, the Army would be a good place to check because all of them were forced. All of the armed forces were forced to get the COVID shot. Strategy was up 18% yesterday amid Bitcoin rally. His sleepless nights have turned into, a little better sleep these days. He had some big problems there for a while when Bitcoin was at 60,000. Now it's back up to almost 80,000. SpaceX had a good day yesterday. Renewed attention on the company's plans to expand into energy and AI-related infrastructure drew investors back into the stock. Okay, I think that my cousin's article relates to OpenAI, Anthropic, and SpaceX. The three worst examples I've ever seen of companies going public, trillion-dollar-plus valuations with fast-growing sales, but no pathway to profitability anytime soon. He mentions, Rory mentions, 2030, maybe. That's a long ways out for earnings and what happens. Okay, now here's my little story. When I go to my website every day, I log in. I download the data from the app into my spreadsheet because I can manipulate the spreadsheet easier than I can, faster than I can the app. I can fly through the spreadsheet. I'm a spreadsheet junkie. And they're offering to me for $20 a month all four. Anthropic, OpenAI.
1: Oh, yeah, I remember you said that, yeah.
0: Google. And Grok, $20 a month. How are they ever going to get to profitability with the kind of money they're spending and the kind of money they're borrowing now? Borrowing? Wow. I don't know. Pantheon, they're becoming my favorite macro economics company. They say that the July PCE inflation will be revised down to 3.1 from 3.34. How would you like to be the guy that did that math? Barry, that's some very convoluted formulas there. But he says they're going to change the way they report inflation. That'll bring it down to 3.1, which is much closer to December 25's 2.97 pace. And this will be bullish for the market, for the bond market, and the case for a rate hike will come down. OpenAI agents hijacked German website in spring. Okay, not only are they borrowing a lot of money, you've had some major hacks by OpenAI. That's our friend Sam Altman over there out there in the Bay Area. That was that they had the OpenAI hijacked a German website in the spring of 2026. That's not that long ago. According to a writer's report, the sources noted that OpenAI officials were made aware of the incident weeks ago, but they maintained their silence as it grappled with Hugging Face, the Hugging Face breach, the company that was bought out by NVIDIA yesterday. OpenAI says it will monitor models more closely. Well, let's hope so. It paused some of its model training in August to implement more safety measures. And in the meantime, Bill Gates is the guy that is calling for a, hey, this is a little bit scary. I want to meet with you. And he wants to meet with Xi in China. He comes here in September to Washington, D.C. in a powwow with Trump. Anthropic nears a $15 billion credit facility. Okay, now this is what we're talking about, Barry. Not only do they float all, they haven't floated the stock, they're getting ready to do an IPO, but they expand their credit facility to $15 billion ahead of the IPO. The Claude maker is seeking to raise as much as SpaceX or more in its IPO, the people said. So they're obviously looking for a $1.5 to $2 trillion market capitalization, and they're charging what, $25 a month for AI? Nah, they have different
1: tiers. Certainly, some of the
0: different
1: tiers you can run. Yeah, some of those business ones you can run up. You can
0: very
1: run up
0: expensive.
1: Some pretty sizable bills quickly. doing some co-work.
0: I hope it's worth it.
1: Yeah, right.
0: Me, I'd rather have a guy with reading glasses and a pencil in his ear and a calculator. That's what I'd rather have, figuring out things, than an AI model that hacks German websites and Hugging Face myself. That's just me. SoftBank prices 7-year 1 trillion yen retail bond at 4.75%. That's what a 10-year treasury is today, Barry. It's 4.7, and I'm supposed to loan SoftBank money and get 4.75? Well, what does 1 trillion relate to, yen? $6.3 billion in debt for SoftBank. No thanks. And, of course, this is part of the private credit markets, which we heard about yesterday. You can only get 5% out a year now from one big one. That was, I think, BlackRock yesterday. DeepSeek set to order at least 160,000, listen to this, Huawei AI accelerators for a new data center. Not NVIDIA accelerators, Huawei, the company that took on Apple, major market share from Apple phones in China. Now they're after NVIDIA. We'll be right back.
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0: And welcome back to the final segment of today's Best Stocks Now show. Well, will Huawei come up? Somebody's going to eventually. Right now, NVIDIA has a corner on the market of the chips that are used in AI, for the advanced chips that are used in AI. But now, all of a sudden, Huawei, we don't know. Remember, Huawei said, or DeepSeek said, no, we didn't use any NVIDIA chips. And we found out, oh, yes, they did. They used a lot of NVIDIA chips. But you got to mention DeepSeek for a couple of reasons. DeepSeek is a competitor to OpenAI, to Anthropic, to Grok, to Gemini, Claude, all the rest of them. And it just puts more supply onto the market. And yesterday we also heard about the Moonshot. Moonshot is an Alibaba product of AI. We know that Apple has been looking at the Chinese AI models, and they've also been warned by the U.S. government not to use the Chinese models.
1: When we talked about Hugging Face, like you said yesterday, with NVIDIA's buying Hugging Face, that's a big push for more more open open source models.
0: Well, it makes
1: cheaper, right?
0: Takes away the barrier to entry for AI, and I just think you have a supply problem, which is going to bring down cost. I don't know that people are the average person. Now, businesses are another thing, and can the business subscriptions support the massive spending that is taking place for all of this? Only time will tell, but I would not be an investor. I'm with my nephew that the questions that investors should be asking. And you know what? Maybe on Monday's show, we'll go through some highlights from his article, or I'll try to get him. Not Monday. Monday's a holiday. Monday's Labor Day.
1: Yeah, you're off on that day, Bill.
0: You know, I like working so much. You mean I got to go a day without looking at charts? What am I going to do?
1: They're just going to be flat. Maybe you can look at the after hours. There's not going to be much movement there.
0: No, I can look at the charts as far as where they ended on Friday and stuff like that. I can look at the Solinar tables about fishing, maybe. I did catch a redfish yesterday. That was fun. Dutch Central Bank cites geopolitical unrest. Okay, that's what we were just talking about. And moving their gold. That'd be a fantastic movie. How much gold do they have? $11 billion in vaults in New York City. They're moving it to London. What are they, on a container ship?
1: I don't know. Yeah, I mean,
0: I think probably airline.
1: Fly that.
0: Private jet.
1: That one. Here and there.
0: What if the private jet goes down?
1: Yeah, you got to spread it out. You got to diversify, right?
0: You better spread it out. Ship, jet, boat, cruise ship, cargo ship, fishing vessel.
1: Military plane.
0: Submarine.
1: That? That's what
0: everything. Diversify. Satya Nadella sells $43 million in Microsoft stock. Does that mean he doesn't like it? He's getting out? $43 million.
1: Probably had to pay some taxes or buy a new home,
0: or a private jet or a submarine or a cruise ship. What will $43 million buy you today? Not as much as it used to. Apple's foldable iPhone may be in short supply with production limited. Well, that'll drive the prices up, but it's hard to make a profit if you can't meet the demand.
1: Who dropped that story, Apple?
0: let's see. Apple's foldable. This comes from Nikkei Asia. Nikkei. That's the Japanese stock market.
1: Yeah.
0: They should know. I mean, they know all about manufacturing and everything. They say that the price is going to range from $2,300 to... Who thought you'd ever pay $2,500 for a phone? But it's going to fold. All right. You're paying a lot. I can fold a sheet of paper, a sharp pencil, some reading glasses, a scale ruler, a calculator, a spreadsheet, and I'm good to go. Musk PAC begins 2026 election spending, $800,000. The midterms are coming up, by the way, not too far off, 2 months. Tesla offering cyber cab rides in Austin.
1: To get here. I'm ready for them to get here. I'm tired of seeing the commercials.
0: I'm not seeing many. We know that Lindsey Graham's sister, and then she won, right? She's in.
1: Yeah,
0: for
1: well,
0: six
1: it just
0: years.
1: Kept going. Yeah, it was just one of those things where, of course, it was a runoff and a runoff and a runoff, and it was just
0: that's a franchise.
1: Like, are we even to the election yet? We're not even to the election yet, right?
0: The Graham family has the rights to South Carolina's Senate seat. They paid off somebody a long time ago, and you just can't remove the Graham family. This little
1: Bronx,
0: cyber cab.
1: Thurman. They paid off the Thurman family.
0: Strom Thurman was in there until he was 98 years old. They had to wheel him in a coffin ready for embalming in the last few days of his term. Tesla to offer cyber cab rides. Okay, that'll be fun. It's a cute little bugger. I saw one running around the other day. It's a cute little thing. It really is. It looks like something.
1: Gold?
0: It's gold, and the wheels are gold. The whole hubcap, the whole round thing is gold. It's a cute little thing. It's a two-seater, so that only two people can ride in it because there's no driver. Tesla said the cost would be less than $30,000. There's no steering wheel. There's no pedals. Uses camera vision and sensors. I still want a sharp pencil, a calculator, a little notebook, and a steering wheel.
1: And a driver.
0: Children under 13 are not permitted. They don't care if you're over 13. You can die as far as you're going to save on health care. They won't have to pay you Social Security benefits. Anyways, interesting things. Intel in focus as Mizuho cuts price target. I just haven't seen the innovation out of Intel. A lot of buying, a lot of hoopla, investment by the government, investment by NVIDIA, but a little lean on the products, the AI products coming out of Cupertino. Lulu stinks 18%. Michael Burry likes it here. Go ahead. Have at it. No, I don't have a Lululemon at all. It's getting crushed.
1: Down 20. Was it earlier today? Was it down 20, 19? It's the
0: Why
1: second
0: would
1: time
0: on that stock.
1: It's the second time they've reduced forward guidance in the last two quarters.
0: Yes, all the competitors out there to the Lycra pants. We're out of time. The newsletter will come out tomorrow morning sometime. I will sharpen my pencil. I'll grab my calculator. I'm going to ask AI to write the newsletter this weekend and see what it does. Maybe it's better than I can do, and I could go fishing all weekend. To get a four-week sample to the newsletter, GundersonCapital.com. 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
8: John Tucker sitting in for Tom Keene. Tom is out with the plague, as he likes to call it. We sent him home early today, not looking good, so hopefully he'll rest up and be back soon here. I'm Paul Sweeney. We're live here in our Bloomberg Interactive Broker Studio, streaming live on YouTube as well. Yesterday, 4 o'clock, sitting on the beach, John, toes in the sand, enjoying the Labor Day, thinking, is it too early for my first adult beverage of the day? When I check my work email, which I do all the time because I was trained as an investment banker and we work 24/7, as opposed to some people who like to think when they leave the office, they don't have to look at their emails. I do all the time. What hits my email at 4 o'clock? is an email from Stuart Kaiser at Citigroup. He's head of U.S. equity trading strategy. I read it, and it was concise, as his notes are. And I walked away thinking, all right, I'm a little bit smarter here. I'm ready to go. I'm ready to go. And Stuart Kaiser in studio. We appreciate it. Stuart, how are you setting up your clients? What are you hearing from your trading clients as they think about this last third of the year here? There's a lot of crosswinds out there, not the least of which is elections, I guess.
4: Yeah, look, I think people are still relatively bullish, but the fact is there's a ton of event risk in September, starting on Thursday with PPI, CPI Friday, and then the FOMC, and then obviously the kickoff to election season as well. So I do think people still want to be long the market. I think, you know, the bar to buy right now is a little higher just because they're respective of all those risks. I think any kind of reasonable dip, call it 2, 3, 4%, is going to get bought pretty quickly. Yeah. But until then, I do think investors are going to be just a little bit cautious because of the calendar, really, that we face over the next 30 days.
5: And at the end of the day, it's all about earnings and earnings upgrades, at least according to what we track here. The upgrades are on the longest run in about 5 years. How do you see it?
4: Yeah, it's been an incredible earnings revision, you know, year. If you look at forward 12-month S&P earnings, they were 311 at the starting of the year. They're 397 now, which is a stunningly large number. We sort of termed it trickle-down EPS. You have these hyperscalers that are spending massive amounts of money on the AI CapEx build out, and that money is just trickling down to the rest of the market, and you're just seeing very broad-based earnings revisions. We expect that to continue.
5: Now, that money is being spent from free cash flow or debt issuance, and tell us, you know, that matters.
4: Yeah, look, it's being spent from both. If you look at the average credit spread of those hyperscalers, it's basically tripled over the last 12 months, but it's only 66 basis points. So, you know, you were, to your point, you had very strong free cash flow for these companies. They have issued debt. They are, you know, spending that free cash. But the bottom line is they're borrowing, you call it 6%. And they're earning, in our estimate, almost 30% on that investment. And almost any finance manager is going to borrow at 6 and invest at 30 if they get the chance. So yes, there is negative free cash flow for a lot of these companies. But I think if you look back to earnings season, both Amazon and Microsoft, I think, were very, very important because they talked about the demand, but Microsoft really made the case for the return on invested capital that they're generating. And I think it calmed people down because, again, borrow at 6, invest at 30 is a trade that any of us would do, and our PAs probably too.
8: First time I heard that, read that, was yesterday on the beach. AI CapEx will continue as borrowing at 6% to earn 30% is hard to resist. One of our guests said that this morning, so I think that she read your research and got that there. I'm nervous about AI. It's such a big part of the economy. It's such a big part of the earnings story, which is really propelling the market. My concern is, when it ends, how bad is that going to be? Or maybe it won't end. I don't know.
4: Look, it's a reasonable question. I would say Heath Terry on our side, who does our AI forecasting, has
8: about...
4: I knew him when he was a kid. Yeah, and he's an excellent analyst.
8: Awesome.
4: And look, they have $1 trillion of CapEx globally next year and almost $4 trillion by 2030. So unless these companies pull back the reins, and I don't see them doing that unless they don't expect to earn the return on it, I think we have another few years here of just very aggressive spending. And this is not just a U.S. story. Yep. About two-thirds of all data centers are in the U.S. To do, you know, active chat from an AI perspective, you need to be within about 100 miles of the person doing the chat, which means this is a global story. Mm. You're going to need data centers built out in China and in Europe as well. So, again, I take your point, but we do expect the spending to continue at least for the next, you know, 4, 8, 12 quarters. And if that's the case, these earnings numbers are going higher.
5: Equities generally come under pressure from higher yields. Let's talk about risk for a moment. What do you see out there?
4: Yeah, look, I think the 30-year yield, I think, is what people are really paying attention to. And similar to AI, this is a global story. You know, Japanese 30 years got above 4.1%, which is an exceptionally high number for them historically. So I think yields are a risk. We're seeing this morning, you know, the Houthis attacking Saudi oil infrastructure. You're getting oil back towards $100. So higher yields, higher oil, those are two huge risks to the market. And I think those are persistent. Equity markets have done a very good job of compartmentalizing oil. And on the rate side, I think rates becomes an issue between earnings, if that makes sense. So, like, when we're reporting earnings, equities are happy to ignore all of that noise, right?
5: If there's a hike next week, is that the beginning of a cycle, or is it just a one-off?
4: To me, the type of inflation the Fed is trying to fight is persistently above target, right? So I would view this as call it one or two hikes, and then they'll leave rates there until they see progress on inflation. And that's not the economics view. That's just, you know, kind of the meathead markets view. But what's interesting from equity guys is, to your point, equity investors get worried when you get an inflation cycle, inflation like accelerating higher. This is not that. This is inflation stable, just above target. So I think equity investors are just going to have to swallow hard. I think the first couple hikes could be a little bit disruptive. But when equity investors understand that this is just a couple of hikes and it's not going to be an aggressive cycle, I think ultimately equities will be able to deal with that.
8: Are your clients on the Citi trading desk, are they buying protection? Are they buying volatility? What are they looking to do at this point, do you think? Because we got, again, a lot of stuff happening, whether it's the Fed meeting, elections, there's a lot of uncertainty out there.
4: Yeah, look, we for most of August, we had actually seen clients selling optionality because implied volatility was so high, we had clear past earnings. What we saw late on Friday was a lot of people buying upside on the VIX, so trying to own volatility, trying to hedge in that way. And I think that was just because the VIX had gotten down to about 14, all the event risk that we mentioned. And I think some clients were saying, you know what, this long holiday weekend, a very quiet August, these hedges have gotten cheap, and we're going to put those on. So we have seen a little bit of hedging, but it was very late last week. I would expect that to continue this week as, you know, portfolio managers are still long and just respect the fact that there's a lot of event risk here. So we went from selling vol to the vol getting so attractive that some hedges got put on late last week.
5: Can you talk individual names or sectors? Where's all the interest right now? I mean, you mentioned AI, of course.
4: Yeah. Look, I would say two areas of interest outside of AI, and any PM we talk to is telling us, give us your even third best idea that's not AI related. And I think the two that have really caught a lot of interest are banks and healthcare. Especially banks, you know, just the regulatory environment's helpful. The capital situation is very positive. And then on the healthcare side, after that Moderna announcement, I think people got really excited about pharma and biotech. So if you look at, you know, the consensus portfolio right now, I think a lot of capital goods, which is kind of AI build out, pharma and biotech, banks, and then semis and hardware after that. So again, I would say outside of AI, health would be the two areas where there's a lot of focus.
8: Stuart Keiser, thanks so much. Appreciate it. Stuart Keiser, read his research, folks. It's very direct, succinct, to the point. Tells you where the markets are and what he's hearing from clients. And it's very helpful if you're trying to get a sense of what's going on out there in the markets as we are here at Bloomberg Surveillance. Let's go to John Tucker right now and get a Bloomberg Business Flash and see where the world is.
5: All right. Some breaking headlines. Let's start there. Qualcomm issuing warrants to Amazon for up to 25 million shares. Qualcomm and Amazon, under this pact, they're going to build AI data center infrastructure. You have Qualcomm shares right now in the pre-market trading. It was up at least 10% last check. And also a Verizon and Corning reporting a multi-year, multi-billion dollar pact. And again, all this has to do with data centers, artificial intelligence, as we were just talking to Stu about that. Ahead of the cash open on Wall Street, the first start of the first trading day of the week on this holiday abbreviated trading week. Dow futures right now 330 points lower. That's down 0.6%. The S&P futures down 9 points. NASDAQ futures right now 78 points higher. That is up 0.25%. And crude oil continues to push higher, pairing some of the earlier gains with Brent crude, the international benchmark, up 53 cents a barrel right now at 97.55. So just sort of flirting with a 100 at this point. West Texas Intermediate 1.2% higher right now, 92.60 a barrel. And in the yield space, we do have the inflation reports this week with the consumer price index. That's Friday. And PPI, we're going to get that Thursday. 2-year right now unchanged, 4.36%. The 10-year yield down a basis points. That is at 4.76%. Again, the NASDAQ futures up 80. Dow futures down 329. The S&P futures are 9 points lower. And we check the markets for you all day long right here on Bloomberg Radio. I'm John Tucker, and that's your Bloomberg Business Flash. Paul.
8: John, that Qualcomm news is really interesting to me because these are two blue chip names, you know, and we're seeing so much more of this. These, I'm not going to call them circular deals, but they're just deals with buyers and sellers and suppliers, and everybody's buying stock in each other's company and investing in each other's company. It's just, we haven't seen this really a lot.
5: The exercise price of $161.26 per share.
8: Yep. So Qualcomm stocks up, as you mentioned earlier, about 10% in the pre-market trading. It had been flat year to date. So maybe this is the catalyst for Qualcomm to kind of get maybe more of the AI juice into their stock. But very interesting. Qualcomm issuing a warrant to Amazon for up to 25 million shares. They're going to build an AI data center infrastructure. So there you go, folks. Very interesting news. We just heard from Stuart Kaiser from Citi getting the perspective of a trader in the trading desk, and they see a ton of flow on the Citi desk. I used to trade there. Eric Friedman, he does his stuff for a living as well. He's the CIO of Northern Trust Wealth Management. Eric, you're saying that you're still favoring equities and real assets over bonds. Is this primarily the earnings really coming to the fore for equities here?
11: Yeah, Paul, thanks for having us on. It is certainly an earnings story. I know that's sort of a narrative that's been repeated, but when you have such a phenomenal performance across not just, again, the tech space or energy, but even broadening out, we think that phenomenon hangs in there as long as rates remain in check. And your team has done a great job reporting on this. I just add one other point, another shout out to Bloomberg Intelligence. Really thoughtful work done on AI spend. And the fact that there's more of a glide path, Paul, that gives us some level of comfort. Again, it's not just an environment where, like in the late 90s, early 2000s, where the spending just went on a very rampant basis. There's some discipline being exhibited. So I think those are the factors that still leave us with that glass half full forward perspective. But again, rates have to remain in check and consumers have to keep being as durable as they've been so far.
5: Well, with the Fed meeting next week, and if we do get a hike, is that idiosyncratic? I hate that word. Is that a one-off or is it the start of a cycle?
11: Yeah, I think it's probably more in the expectation set of the market right now saying, hey, two hikes to December of 2027. And I don't know what I'm going to have for dinner tonight, so thinking out to December 2027 is a long time. But I do think the measured response from the Fed will be just that. Wait and see, optionality. I don't think that Sherry Warsh wants to make a lot of ripples early beyond what he's made already. And so the idea that inflation can run a little bit hotter, which it certainly is, clearly a couple of variables that have our attention that could push that expectation more than just two would be, again, diesel, which you've done a good job covering, but then also copper. There's a lot of commodity pricing that does suggest there's certainly upside to inflationary risk. So, again, we expect there to be more of a measured response from the Fed, probably contained within two or three hikes, and then some level of a wait and see. But again, I think the Fed wants to be very careful about announcing a paradigm shift here, just because the data is certainly quite ephemeral in this environment. So probably more optionality than a regime shift, at least from the messaging from the Fed from our perspective.
8: Eric, it looks like the bond market's kind of doing the Fed's work for it. We see the 10-year Treasury at 4.75. The 2-year at 4.36. It's really been moving higher on the yield space here. What do you make of this bond market?
11: Yeah, I think, Paul, the key thing is, can we keep the 10-year below 5%, 5.25% on a sustained basis? It's been 19 calendar years since we've had a push above 5%. So again, pre-GFC. And so, again, it's not a matter of like there will be some symbolic event if 5% is hit. It's really more, do we stay in that 5.25% range? That brings into concerns like commercial real estate. We haven't really talked about commercial real estate balance sheet risk for some time. And again, it seems like this is not necessarily a buyer's strike per se, but even just the notion of, look, allocators like us saying, hey, can we expect bonds to do what bonds have always done, which is to provide some level of correlation benefit to stocks and other parts of one's portfolio? We're not as sure. We certainly still like bonds. In fact, one of the things, Paul, you and I have talked about quite a bit over the past 6-9 months has been munis. We think munis do offer for taxable clients a really interesting opportunity here. If you live in a state like California or where you all live in the tri-state area, it's like a north of 3.25%, 3.5%. On a tax equivalent yield basis, that's pretty attractive. Not saying that we want to take a ton of duration risk, but for those who are sitting in cash waiting for the Fed to trickle higher, we think you can get that money to work in a much more productive fashion than, again, just waiting for cash rates or money market rates to pop higher.
5: Eric, is 60-40 still a thing?
11: It is still a thing. I think the 40 is certainly changed. Again, for our client base, we We use a lot of private market investing, as an important paramount point in our client portfolios. But the 40 has certainly changed. Again, those who feel that owning long duration U.S. Treasury bonds will provide that anchor windward, we don't think that's the right approach. We also think that 60, again, cannot just be concentrated on the U.S. side, but the rumors of the decline of the 60-40 we think are probably behind us, as long as that 40 in particular is properly constructed. And also that 60, the equity piece, has some private market exposure. We still think there's opportunities there. We're not just chasing after, the next great IPO. But again, the idea of keeping some level of global perspective and also that balance between public and private, we think that's a great solution now and certainly on a go-forward basis.
8: Eric, you mentioned real assets. What do real assets mean to you guys? How do you guys play that?
11: Yeah, I love the Dennis Gartman, things that will hurt if you drop them on your foot type of definition, Paul. That for us is a good way of thinking about it. Real assets tends to be the part of the portfolio that is often ignored. People think, hey, I just have to own some commodity futures or some public real estate, and I'm covered. We think things like midstream energy and infrastructure, not necessarily taking a view directly on the price of hydrocarbons, but if you think again, and your team has done a great job of covering this, look at what's happening with Canadian tariffs, what's happening with the world becoming a bit more polarized, that actually leads some opportunities in terms of energy price distribution. That's an opportunity that we think is going to be durable. So again, being involved in the transmission of hydrocarbons, being involved in tolls and in the passage of commodities and physical stock, those are things that we think can benefit in client portfolios, not just equity interest, but at debt interest as well. So again, real assets include certainly the old, commodity stuff, but also includes things like transmission through midstream right. energy as well as infrastructure. We think those are really important ways to capture yield, but also some level of price upside, particularly on the equity side.
8: Eric, thanks so much for joining us. We always appreciate getting a few minutes of your time. Eric Friedman, CIO of Northern Trust Wealth Management. I mean, you think Chicago Asset Management, the anchor meeting you have to get is Northern Trust, and you build everything else around your Northern Trust meeting. That's how good those folks are. With our news in New York City, here's Michael Barr.
12: Thank you very much, Paul and John. This is a primary election day in New Hampshire, but a lot of focus is already on a potential November matchup for Senate between Republican former Senator John Sununu and Democratic Congressman Chris Pappas. Bloomberg Government's Zach Cohen has more from Washington.
13: A matchup between Pappas and Sununu is competitive enough that it's giving some Democrats heartburn that they might end up actually needing to not just run the table in other states, but here as well. And remember, they have a very narrow path to winning back the majority from John Thune, the Republican leader. And if they have to undo any loss of this New Hampshire seat, which has been held by Democrats for many, many years, that would make it much more difficult to make Chuck Schumer the next majority leader.
12: Bloomberg's Zach Cohen. President Trump threatened to boycott Bombardier jets in the U.S. amid an escalating trade fight with Canada. President Trump's threat comes as Canada moves to impose tariffs of 15% to 50% on hundreds of products from the U.S. starting today. The U.K. government said it is banning trade with Israeli settlements in the occupied West Bank, where it says settler terrorists are carrying out ethnic cleansing of Palestinians. Foreign Secretary Ed Miliband said France and Canada will join the UK in banning goods from Israeli West Bank settlements. Lindsay Clancy's attorney says he hopes the district attorney will consider a deal after her trial in the deaths of her three young children ended with a mistrial. Attorney Kevin Reddington appeared on ABC's Good Morning America.
14: These people don't understand. They don't know what she went through. They didn't see her text messages. They didn't see her journal. They didn't see the notes that she wrote. They didn't see the text she sent her mother in October saying, Mommy, can you please come to here? I am sick. Something's wrong. And it was a result of the medications.
12: Clancy's attorneys argued over a five-week trial that she suffered postpartum psychosis when she killed her kids in 2023. Global news, 24 hours a day, and whenever you want it with Bloomberg News Now. I'm Michael Barr, and this is Bloomberg. Paul, John.
8: Hey, Michael Barr, thank you so much. We appreciate it. Really interesting story on the Bloomberg Terminal. Millennium Management, the giant hedge fund, it's getting even bigger. Its assets have hit $97 billion, according to people familiar with the matter, more than double what they oversaw just 6 years ago. and the ascent towards $100 billion has vaulted Izzy Engeliger's firm past most of the largest competitors, even as they, too, are managing record sums and landed him into territory that few other hedge funds have ever breached. The big get bigger in the hedge fund world. That's the story these days. This is Bloomberg.
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8: All right, Tom Keen, we sent him home early this morning. He's a little under the weather, so hopefully he's feeling better. John Tucker's been trying his best to hang in there and ham and egg it here, but now we've got a professional to replace Fine. Tom.
5: Should be insulted, I guess.
8: Scarlet
5: no,
8: food.
5: But look who my replacement is.
8: I know.
24: Hello, how are you guys? I'm really just coming in 40 minutes earlier than I normally would.
8: That's right.
24: So,
8: that's right.
24: So since we roll right into Bloomberg Intelligence.
8: I mean, you try to replace Tom Keen, you have to just all hands on deck. That's
24: seriously.
8: That's kind of how it rolls here. So we're doing our best here. So we go to our A-list. When you need something big, you go to Michael McKee.
24: He covers everything.
8: He kind of covers everything. We can probably get, I'd love to just get feedback on how Jackson Hole, I haven't heard talk to him since Jackson Hole. Like, do you have any good stories, Michael McKee?
25: I have to say first that I'm honored to be in here to help you with Tom Keene not being here. I get to sit in his chair.
8: Yeah, good for you.
5: I'd be wiping that down before you sat.
25: I was trying to say it was an honor, but...
8: So what are we going to... So Fed next week, I mean, we're going to talk to Barry Ritholtz, and he's got his note saying, nobody knows nothing. And I think he's applying that to the Fed here. Based upon Jackson Hole, based upon your sourcing, what do you expect Mr. Warsh to do next week with the Fed?
25: Nobody knows nothing, includes me.
8: Okay.
25: It's a great quote from William Goldman. This is very complicated. And there are all kinds of notes out from analysts over the last couple of days on both sides, all sides of this issue. The Fed is kind of right on the edge, and a lot will depend on what comes out of the inflation reports this week. And it's kind of interpreted as you want. Kevin Warsh was hawkish in Jackson Hole, which was nice, but it rained a lot, and said we're not seeing the kind of progress we need to see at the speed we need to see it. Interpret that how you will. Chris Waller saying he's seen some progress on disinflation. So a lot of it's going to depend on how you read the numbers. And right now the PPI is expected to go up a lot, and the CPI core on a year-over-year basis is expected to fall a tenth. And so what does that tell you going into it? We really don't know. A lot of it's going to be how they read the numbers, and they're going to go underneath it because they look at the PCE, take CPI and PPI categories, and you can plug them in to a spreadsheet, and you can come up with what you think the PCE is going to be, and it's usually very accurate. So they'll be doing that, looking beyond the two numbers themselves. But there's an added wrinkle this time in that the Bureau of Economic Analysis is changing the way they measure a couple of the things that go into the PCE from the PPI and CPI. So you're going to have to adjust for that. And then on top of that, you have analysts saying, well, the president said he's going to tariff the Fed if they don't start cutting interest rates. Obviously, just another push at Kevin Warsh. And there are people saying Warsh is now in a position where he needs to raise rates because he needs to show he's in charge and he's not under the thumb of the president. I'm not sure that will carry
24: the
25: day.
24: It's the prove the Fed's independence camp, right?
25: I'm not sure that carries the day, but that's another thing you want to look at. Then you want to look at rising bond yields. Bond yields going up. People are concerned about the deficit. It doesn't have anything to do with the Fed, but the Fed has to deal with the consequences, and so they might be pushed one way or another because of that. And then you've got

0: Yeah. And we get all their emails as well. So that
1: and it runs the gamut. It really does, it does. From one extreme to the other.
0: Yep, absolutely. So next week, we'll be paying attention to the Fed. This week, we're paying attention to inflation data. We're going to get some PPI data and some CPI data. So
1: CPI is the big one, Friday at 8:30 a.m.
0: Absolutely. So we'll be on top of that. As well, Michael McKee, international economics and policy correspondent for Bloomberg News. No more traveling for Mike. I mean, the guy spends all the summer out west going to all these conferences.
1: I don't think he's complaining.
2: You don't know what my schedule looks like starting next week.
0: Oh, no. Here we go. I'm sure it involves the Acela train down to Washington, D.C. at some point. The Dow's down 440 points. I'm like, why? Apparently Amgen's down big here, and that's pulling. That's adding about 130 points to the downside.
1: Ah, makes sense.
0: We'll keep an eye on that. S&P down 13 points. The Nasdaq down 28 points on kind of the first day back from summer recess. Back to school, back to work.
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2: Good, I'm John Tucker in the Bloomberg Newsroom with this Bloomberg Business Flash. Right now, energy, the best performing major industry group in the S&P 500, is Brent crude pushes toward $100 a barrel. We also get the inflation readings this morning. We have the consumer price index. That's on Friday. Ahead of that on Thursday, the PPI. Then, of course, next week, the Fed policy meeting. The betting right now is perhaps they will raise rates, but we'll see if that starts the cycle for rate hiking for the Federal Reserve. Right now, the S&P 500, 22 points lower. That is down 0.3%, 76.95 on the index. The Dow Jones Industrial Average is 500 points lower. That is down 0.9%. And the NASDAQ Composite Index down right now 63 points. That is down 0.2%. Qualcomm, the best performing individual stock in the S&P 500 right now. It is up 7%. They are signing a deal to provide Amazon with custom AI chips. In the yield space right now, the two-year, which is more policy reactive, is up one basis point. We're at 4.37%. The 10-year yield unchanged at 4.78%. And we check the markets for you all day long right here on Bloomberg Radio. I'm John Tucker, and that's your Bloomberg Business Flash. Scarlett and Paul.
0: All right, John Tucker, thanks so much. Appreciate that. Scarlett Fu sitting in for Tom Keene. I'm Paul Sweeney, live here in our Bloomberg Interactive Broker story. Here's a story that was published on Bloomberg News last Thursday, but it's still one of the most read stories. I think it's because of this killer headline, but because it gets everybody's attention. We are stalled. U.S.-Iran war stuck with no end in sight. That is not anything that people want to try to deal with, but that seems to be where we are at this point. Let's check in with somebody who does this stuff for a living, Becca Wasser. She's a defense lead with Bloomberg Economics. Becca, based upon the folks that you talk to and your experience, where are we here with this war in Iran? Again, this story suggests a lot of people feel like we're stalled right here with no movement one way or the other. How do you guys think about it?
20: Well, from my perspective, looking at this from a defense analytic lens, it really does seem as though we're in a slight period where there's almost a downtime, where there's a reframing of what the war is about, what domain is most important, but also how the United States plans to prosecute the war moving forward. I think right now it's very heavily economic focused, looking at those tools more than some of the military tools and using the military to enforce some of the economic pain that the U.S. seeks to put on Iran. But it's also a time for the U.S. to kind of sit back and try and also make some movement in other areas, such as trying to, you know, enter into some of these framework agreements with defense companies to try and replenish munitions, to try and come up with different ways of reconstituting. So, yeah, it does seem a little bit like a stalemate, but that doesn't mean that there isn't planning underway for what might come next.
21: There is a lot of planning underway, and some of it doesn't even involve the U.S. Iran saying that a deal with Oman to manage shipping through the Strait of Hormuz is likely in the coming days. That raises a lot of questions about what the U.S.'s role in this might be, and it looks like it's none. Or, I guess more importantly, how the U.S. would respond to this. How are you thinking through that?
20: I think the most important thing about any potential deal between Iran and Oman is that it helps codify Iran's control over the strait, something that Iran didn't have prior to February 28th. So again, that's really the most important thing here and why Iran is continuing to push for some type of agreement. For the United States, you know, it very much remains to be seen, because at the end of the day, this really can become war of words, where you have Iran saying that it controls the strait and President Trump tweeting that no, Iran does not. So, you know, it doesn't really matter what the reality is on paper. It also matters how they both perceive it.
0: Becca, in your role as, you know, analyzing defense and logistics, can you give us a sense of the state of the munitions for the U.S. military? Quite frankly, I've never recalled any discussion at any level where that was actually a question, the amount and availability of our munitions. Can you frame that for us?
20: Absolutely. So right now, the United States is stressed when it comes down to its stockpiles of two different types of munitions. The first being its air defense interceptors. So the missiles that are flown into the air to bat other missiles and drones out of the sky to keep U.S. forces safe, to protect allies and partners. The U.S. has been using them at an alarmingly high rate, and those are currently running low. The other set of munitions that the U.S. is running low on and is a bit stressed about is its preferred munitions, its long-range standoff munitions. These are missiles that can go for further distances that allow the United States to essentially prosecute war at a distance to keep forces safe. Without these munitions, the U.S. needs to push a little bit further in order to deliver various weapons and effects. That doesn't mean that the U.S. is out of munitions. There's plenty of other types that it has, but those are the two that have been most in demand in this conflict and have been used up in alarming amounts. It also is worth saying that those are two types of critical munitions that would be needed in any future conflict, including a potential future conflict against a more advanced adversary than Iran.
21: I guess you're pointing to countries like perhaps China, for instance. Becca, when you say that running low on these munitions means that the U.S. needs to push in more, what does that look like? How does that involve the U.S. military? What does that mean for people whose jobs it is to put their lives on the line to defend this country?
20: It absolutely means that they would be accepting more risk. And so it would be things like aircraft would need to fly further over Iran, closer in. The various warships would have to sail closer to the Iranian coast. These are things that just would increase the potential for risk, increase the potential for blowback, and potentially lead to the potential loss of life. So it's a very sobering thing at this juncture in time. But again, this doesn't necessarily mean that's what's going to happen. Right now, the U.S. has taken an approach where it's focused almost solely on the strait, and it's really trying to double down on some of its economic tools rather than its military tools. But if the U.S. were to return to high-intensity fighting, it would definitely constrain some of the operational options that U.S. military commanders have in order to do so.
0: Becca, thanks so much for joining us. We really appreciate your time. Becca Wasser, she's a defense lead for Bloomberg Economics based down there in Washington, D.C. with our news in New York City. Here's Michael Ball.
1: Thank you very much, Paul, Scarlett, John. The trade war between the U.S. and Canada is heating up. Canada has imposed tariffs of 15% to 50% on hundreds of products from the U.S., including steel and a range of other consumer goods, from motorcycles to cosmetics and cheese. The move is in retaliation for 50% duties on about $20 billion of its exports to the U.S. We get more from Bloomberg News Global Trade editor Brendan Murray.
4: Neither side wants this to escalate, but the goal now would be to get back to the negotiating table and try to see if they can hammer out this deal that was close a couple weeks ago, but fell apart at the last minute.
1: Bloomberg's Brendan Murray. President Trump, meanwhile, is threatening to have the sale of Bombardier jets in the U.S. stopped, accusing the Canadian company of living off American buyers. Hawaii, under a state of emergency as Hurricane Lowell brings heavy rain and flooding there. The westernmost islands are getting the worst of it. Up to 16 inches of rain, waves up to 30 feet. Schools and government offices closed today to keep people off the roads. Kauai County Mayor Derek Kawakami.
3: Please, please, please do your part. And if you don't have to be on the roads, just be off of the road.
1: Lowell's maximum sustained winds were up to 110 miles per hour overnight. Lindsey Clancy's attorney says he hopes the district attorney will consider a deal after the former delivery nurse's trial and the deaths of her three young children ended in a mistrial. Attorney Kevin Reddington appeared on ABC's Good Morning America.
5: Perhaps Donald Trump, who felt compelled to speak out about this case, may very well, Mr. President, I would hope that you would consider this young lady, the type of person she is, what she's been through, and consider a pardon.
1: Clancy's attorneys argued over a five-week trial that she suffered postpartum psychosis when she killed her kids in 2023. Global news, 24 hours a day and whenever you want it with Bloomberg News Now. I'm Michael Barr, and this is Bloomberg. Paul, Scarlett, and John.
0: All right, Michael Barr, thank you so much. Appreciate that. Scarlett, I'm looking at Bloomberg News story here. President Trump headlines a Texas convention to tap donors and rally voters. Midterm political convention in Dallas. Is this something new? I haven't read about these in the past.
22: Isn't it usually for presidential elections?
0: Yeah, I don't.
22: But I mean, this is an unconventional president.
0: Yep.
22: So we're not going with convention anymore. And the donors who are attending this midterm political convention are expected to give anywhere from $25,000 to $50,000 for VIP access to the arena and special midterm programming.
0: There you go. All right. So the getting together in the Big D. Talk about a city that's explosive growth. Dallas, Texas. This is Bloomberg.
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0: All right, Scarlett Fu sitting in for Tom Keen here this morning. I'm Paul Sweeney, live here in our Bloomberg Interactive Broker Studio, streaming live on YouTube as well. I'm seeing a lot of stories on the Bloomberg Terminal today about certain stocks going into this index, certain stocks coming out of this index. And it just reminded me, I have no idea how that stuff works. Like, how do you get in an index? Who decides it?
22: There are rules.
0: There are rules.
22: There's a committee that does its thing.
0: Okay. But fortunately, our next guest understands this stuff. Isabel Lee, she's a cross-asset reporter for Bloomberg News. Bloom Energy, Illumina, and Everpure to join the S&P 500 this month. And I was devastated to learn that Molson Coors is coming out. The S&P 500.
10: Molson Coors is coming out. It's actually kind of symbolic. I mean, I'm not saying this is in any way why they chose this. To Scarlett's point, there's a secret committee. No one knows who they are, and no one knows in detail what they decide and how they decide. And even there's a firewall, kind of like in Bloomberg. You know, there are many firewalls here because in news, we're different from product.
22: Yes.
10: So the same with them. Even the people in the S&P, they don't really necessarily know who's in the committee. They used to post these people on the website, but then in reporting with Emily Grafeo, we tried to write a story about this, and they would get unsolicited gifts and stuff because you want to be in the index, because it's powerful to be in the index, because then people who have the S&P or S&P-related ETFs in their retirement accounts will be forced to buy your company.
22: Yes, your investor pool just gets gigantic.
10: Exactly, but back to Molson Coors. So the stock is down, actually. The ticker is TAP, which is fun. For the year, it's down year-to-date 12%. It's going to be removed. Trade Desk also is going to be removed. That's down 60% year to date. And Builders FirstSource, that's down nearly 40% year to date. So at the start of trading on September 21st, all three will be removed. And Bloom Energy, to Paul's point, will be added. Illumina and Everpure. So Bloom Energy, it's a fuel cell maker company. Illumina is a life sciences firm. And Everpure also, it's a computer storage firm. So I wouldn't say these are necessarily the biggest household names, but it's still a big deal. But sometimes when companies like The Block was added, everyone knew what The Block was, so that was a big deal. And they released a statement after, they were excited. So it's still a big deal for these companies to be added. I mean, again, it will boost your liquidity and everyone will be, most people will be forced to own the stock.
22: So we go back to that idea that there are rules for what companies can be considered admitted to the S&P 500. Then there's this secret committee. And it goes to the point that even though people think of the S&P 500 as just this index with rules, there's a lot of active decisions being made.
10: Yes, 100%. You're right. Like, that's the tension exactly that we were trying to pursue and that we always tried to pursue, because it's an art and a science, kind of. I mean, sure, there's a methodology. There's float liquidity requirements and all that. We saw that with SpaceX, but at the same time, there are people deciding it. So is passive investing really passive? And you would know this, Scarlett, in the ETF show, like, are passive funds really passive when people are deciding them? Because I think the S&P, more than any other index, more than the Russell, more than the NASDAQ, is a little less technical and mechanical, because for other indexes, you can absolutely predict. I stopped making templates for S&P rebalancing because it's just never right. Yes. But for other indexes, it's almost 99% prediction.
22: Although, having said that, didn't the NASDAQ decide that it was going to add SpaceX even though it didn't fulfill all the requirements? And the S&P, the guys behind the S&P 500 said, you know what, we're not going to do that.
10: They changed their fast track rule. So NASDAQ has the fast track rule. S&P said no. That's why the SpaceX is still not in the S&P, but it's in the NASDAQ.
0: Interesting. You report here, the growth of passive investing has elevated the importance of inclusion in the S&P 500. Yeah. Companies must have a market capitalization of at least $22.7 billion and meet profitability, liquidity, and share float requirements to qualify for the gauge. So there you go. I learned something right there.
10: And then they do have off-cycle rebalancing when there's an acquisition. Mm. Paul would know about the M&As and stuff in his old life. Yep. So Reddit joined in an off-cycle exchange. I mean, we all go to Reddit for advice.
22: Paul's learning.
0: I'm learning.
10: Paul, it's you really should go.
0: I am. But you know what? It's. I feel like I'm just getting a bunch of people telling me their opinions, and I don't know who they are and whether I should trust their opinion.
10: That is fair, but that's better than a paid influencer or blogger or writer.
22: You have to pick a really narrow topic.
0: Yes. Yeah,
22: and then go in there and just kind of see what people say.
10: Rice cooker, like things like that. What is the best rice cooker?
0: Oh, okay. All right.
22: Cooking rice in a rice cooker versus on the stovetop.
0: Very good. That's a debate. Okay,
10: Charlotte searched that.
0: I just threw a steak on the grill last night. That was fun.
22: Paul's like, no rice.
0: All right, Isabel Lee, thank you so much. Actually, I'm a huge rice fan. But Isabel Lee, thank you very much. Appreciate that. Looking at the markets, we've got a sell-off in the markets here. The S&P is off 0.4%. The NASDAQ off 0.4%.
22: Look at the Dow.
0: Yeah, exactly. Dow's not 500.
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11: SRN News, I'm Rich Thomason in Washington. The British government says Canada and France are set to join its boycott of goods from Israeli West Bank settlements. The UK accusing settlers of what it calls the ethnic cleansing of Palestinians. In the past, Israel's government has vigorously denied such allegations. Aviation accident investigators have recovered the voice and data recorders from the wreckage of the Amazon cargo plane that overshot the runway at Miami International Airport last weekend. Five people were killed when the Boeing 767 slammed into two vehicles and then burst into flames. Canada's retaliatory tariffs on roughly $20 billion worth of U.S. goods have now taken effect, upping the ante in the trade war with the United States. On Wall Street this morning, the Dow is down about 271 points. This is SRN News.
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17: 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As the 25th anniversary of 9/11 approaches, Americans who remember that day also remember its aftermath. Along with the shock, horror, suffering, and death, there was resolve. We would never forget what happened, and we would never let it happen again. Thankfully, nothing on that scale has happened since, but too many Americans seem less alert to the threat of radical Islamism. A for-profit Sharia finance industry operates across America. A North Texas school was established and staffed by relatives of convicted Hamas operatives. And New York's current mayor has been photographed with an unindicted co-conspirator in the 1993 World Trade Center bombing. For those of us who remember the terror of 9/11, these developments are almost unbelievable. And they're frightening, because we know what happens when people forget the past. They risk repeating it.
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33: 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His article.

0: Now app. He's president of Gunderson Capital Management. Here is professional money manager Bill Gunderson.
1: And welcome back. Welcome back from a holiday weekend on this Tuesday. Don't forget it's Tuesday already, September the 8th. Back to school, back to work. Tuesday, the best edition of the Best Stocks Now show with professional money manager Bill Gunderson, president of Gunderson Capital Management, 27 years behind the trading desk here, and 27 years behind the microphone, and still going strong. I would say stronger than ever, but I'll let you be the judge. Well, we've got a little bit of a start to the market on its back foot, although we're up 0.5% so far today. You got some renewed interest in the memory stocks and the AI sector. But I would say the big factor today so far, oil prices. Oil is hitting $93.02 today. How much did you pay on your weekend foray, wherever you went on vacation? I noticed as I traveled about the cost of diesel. Oh my gosh, like $6.50 per gallon, let alone a breakfast burrito at the you know, the travel center there. Inflation is with us, and it's not coming down anytime soon. I don't know of any politician that can bring down the price of a Big Mac right now. Democrat, libertarian, maybe a communist guy could do it, you know, like setting the price at $3.50 for the whole world, something like this. But other than that, you know, these high prices, they're sticky. They're here to stay. I don't see them coming down anytime soon. We come into this Tuesday, this new week, after Friday's blowout non-farm payrolls report, which came in a little too hot for the market. It's the perfect case of good news is bad news. Will the Fed need to hike rates now at the next meeting? And we had the market sell off on Friday, but once again on Friday, the memory stocks had a huge day. We're going to talk about that in a minute. All of a sudden, they are waking up from an August. They took the month of August off, okay? They've been the hottest sector in the market so far this year, based on the fact that they, along with the infrastructure AI stocks, are on the receiving end of the billions in capital spending taking place in the AI sector. And where does this leave the AI providers? Well, Bill Gunderson has been telling you for quite some time that I see all of the supply of AI coming online and it fast becoming a commodity, much like internet, you know, providers back in the 2000. You had AOL and you had others competing for you to come online and share your emails with others, and that soon became a commodity. Streaming has become a commodity. Lots of things have become a commodity. That's the nature of technology. Things get faster, more efficient, and cheaper over time. It's already happening to AI, and most of the big ones haven't even come public yet. We'll talk about that here in a moment. I've got someone else joining in, a big one. Not on the show live, but a news article that I found this morning about the cost of AI coming down dramatically. Wow, who's been saying that? And, of course, I talked about my nephew, Rory McDonald, who is at the business school as a professor at the University of Virginia. After transferring from Harvard Business School as a professor, working with the legendary Clay Christensen, recruited by Clay Christensen, and I saw his article in Fortune magazine. We got some financial genes in the Gunderson family. He is my sister's son. He wrote a great article about the questions that AI, that Anthropic, OpenAI, and SpaceX investors should be asking. And I've been saying the same exact thing. They're emphasizing sales growth over profitability. And at the end of the day, what determines the value of a company? It's the bottom line profitability. I can sell Big Macs for a dollar. My sales will boom. But if I lose $3 or $4 on every Big Mac, they're never going to be profitable. That's not a very good business model. Now, I'm not saying that the OpenAIs and the SpaceXs have business models that bad, but they are hawking a product, and they're spending billions and billions of dollars to produce the product of AI. And the prices, the cost of AI access for a guy like me continue to come down dramatically. That's the old supply-demand equation. That stubborn old supply-demand equation that never goes away, it's with us. And it's a big part of anything in the U.S. economy, in the stock market, price of goods, et cetera, et cetera, et cetera. We had that huge jobs report on Friday. We had Middle East tensions over the weekend. We had fresh strikes this morning, or was it Monday? Yeah, Monday morning, by the Houthi rebels. I can't believe we can't put down this ragtag bunch. Hitting Saudi Aramco. You ever hear of them? Saudi Aramco, a $6 trillion company. Hitting their Jizan oil facilities. That's pretty bold of the Houthi rebels. And guess what that's doing to oil today? $93.02. Oil up a dollar, or up 1.54% today. You know what you paid to fill your tank. And if you drive a diesel, you really know what you paid to fill your tank over the weekend. Speaking of over the weekend, what's going on in Germany? Germany's MERS under pressure after AfD's landslide win in the state election. Who is AfD? That's the far-right Christian Democrat Union Party. No, not the Christian. It's the Saxony-Anhalt election, and AfD is the far-right conservative. Of course, conservatives are now considered far-right party. That delivered a stunning victory, a landslide victory in Germany. Ulrich Siegmund, lead candidate for AfD, is expected to head the new state government, which is a big blow to Friedrich Merz-led federal government, which is increasingly becoming unpopular. The far-right success in Saxony-Anhalt should not necessarily be taken as a national trend, says UBS's Paul Donovan, but it does suggest support for prejudiced politics. You know, in a lot of cases, it's people that kind of want their country back, and if that's prejudiced politics, so be it. You decide, I guess. France will have a similar type of election coming up soon, and they're already taking bets. Did you place your bet down on the French elections yet? Another one of the trends in today's world that I'm not exactly a fan of, the prediction markets and the gambling on outcomes of elections. AI costs are falling as fast as PC prices in decades. Did in decades. They're falling faster than it took for PCs to fall. It took decades for PC prices to come down. You remember companies like Compaq, Hewlett-Packard, still around, but obviously PCs became a commodity very quickly. Do you remember companies that sold the Circuit City companies that sold these PCs that had these big mega superstores that are no longer around as the PC became a commodity? The cost of artificial intelligence is falling at a pace that took the personal computer industry far longer to achieve, according to a chart published by who? Oh, no lightweight here. By Goldman Sachs. The chart shows the LLM model price index falling from a starting value of 100 to roughly 5 within about 3 years of the 2022 AI investment cycle. So I guess they're pinning that as the date when all this AI mania took place. By the way, the AI stocks are now 50% of the S&P 500 because their market caps are so huge. By comparison, the PCE personal computer price index took nearly 15 years to fall to a similar level. It only took 3 years in the AI investment cycle. I'm going to get my cousin, not my cousin, he's my nephew, on this show as soon as I possibly can, because him and I totally agree about the boondoggle that these trillion-dollar IPOs are becoming. We'll be right back.
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0: with SRN News, I'm Rich Thomason in Washington. Iran's proxies have been busy in the Persian Gulf region, targeting an Iranian neighbor and a key American ally. Saudi Arabia has been attacked by Iran-backed Houthi rebels. $20 billion worth of American goods subject to Canadian tariffs. That takes effect today. Hundreds of U.S. products being taxed at rates of 15, 25, or 50%. It includes steel, cheese, appliances, cosmetics, and farm equipment. Hawaii's western islands are being slammed by Hurricane Lowell, bringing fierce winds, high surf, and flooding rains. The National Hurricane Center says the storm's impact is widespread, and it's being felt as far east as Hawaii's Big Island. On Wall Street this morning, stocks are sharply lower to start off the holiday shortened trading week. The Dow is down 642 points. More details, srnnews.com.
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4: Ronald Reagan understood that preserving liberty required more than defending it. It had to be taught. In his 1989 farewell address, Reagan warned America about the danger of losing its national memory. If we forget what we did, we won't know who we are. Reagan understood that a free nation cannot preserve principles its people no longer understand. Every generation must learn why America's freedoms matter, understand the sacrifices that secured them, and accept the responsibilities that come with self-government. Liberty cannot be simply inherited. It must be intentionally passed from one generation to the next. Because when we fail to teach the meaning of freedom, we eventually lose the will to preserve it. So, are we preparing the next generation merely to inherit liberty, or teaching them why it is worth preserving?
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10: 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I honestly do not spend any of my time planning my personal finances around the

0: And welcome back here to the second half of today's Best Stocks Now show. Well, as you probably know, I am not a fan of cryptocurrency, number one. Number two, I was not a fan of the non-traded REITs. I thought that was a ripoff of the little guy, of the average investor, and I proved to be right on that. They were illiquid. There was no need to buy non-traded REITs when there's plenty of traded REITs around that are totally liquid. There was no advantage. Their excuse was, oh, well, they're not correlated to the market. Oh, BS. They were. They were not reporting. They were not reporting the true value of the investments every quarter. So, yeah, they were artificially not correlated to the market until they got busted and had to start reporting the true value of these assets every quarter. And I'm not a fan of private credit at all. Is there not enough credit to invest in the world than to invest in non-liquid, but the liquidity is not good. You've seen recently where they've limited your withdrawals out of your private credit investments to 5% a year. That means it takes you 20 years to get your capital back at that rate. Well, Blue Owl reportedly cuts Loparex loan value to near zero in a fresh valuation practice concern. Blue Owl is in a major building right in the heart of Manhattan, on about 55th and Park Avenue, somewhere in that neighborhood. They are said to have slashed the value of its loans to Cary, North Carolina-based specialty materials manufacturer Loparex to near zero. What does that mean for the guy invested in the private credit fund that owns Loparex? It means that that loan has just been written down to zero. It has no value. You're not getting back your principal from that part of the portfolio. The write-down raises fresh concerns over valuation practices. Well, that's the same problem we had with private REITs, the valuation practices. When you write something down to zero, all of a sudden the value of the portfolio goes down considerably. It raises fresh concerns over the valuation practices at the $1.8 trillion private credit sector. Blue Owl's publicly traded business development company, OBDC, is an closed-end fund that you can buy, or it's a stock, actually, that you can buy, is said to have moved its exposure to Loparex to non-accrual status after the second quarter. Let's just see if we've got, I think there's a different symbol, though, for Blue Owl's. It's OPRX. I don't think that's it. No, that's not it. I'll find it. Blue Owl has another. Blue Owl has had a lot of controversy. I think it's OLC, in fact. Let me see if that's it. OLC. And let's see how that thing is doing now, because you can also buy exposure to this crap through these BDCs. No, let's see. I can't think of the symbol right now. I thought it was OWL is Blue Owl. Blue Owl Capital, it's an $18 billion company. Has not done very well for investors. But I consider to have big concerns over the massive private credit markets out there. Okay, we talked about the rebound in the memory stocks here. How concerned should investors be about surging global bond yields? Well, I would say very concerned, because as yields go up, multiples on stocks go down and the value of bonds go down. And it's not just a U.S. thing where now you have the Fed's bazooka and printing presses putting in a stop loss on the 30-year at 5.23%. They want to get that under control. But you have bond yields around the world, which I track on a weekly basis in my newsletter, going up. And in addition to this, do you know that the long bond is now being crowded out by the hyperscalers? The hyperscalers, including special purpose vehicles, have risen to nearly 70% of Treasury bond issuance in 2026. In other words, the U.S. Long bond now has competition from the hyperscalers. They're 70% of what the U.S. is issuing on the long bond, which isn't as popular as the 5, the 10-year, the 3-year, the 1-year, et cetera, et cetera, et cetera. But still, that's competition. That's not good. This marked a sharp increase. They were 30% of the issuance in 2025, 7% in 2024, and now they're 70% of the bond issuance. Do you think this is squeezing out demand for long bonds? Of course it is. And that's one of the reasons why the Fed has stepped in. Not the Fed, the Treasury has stepped in. Our friend Scott Bessent with his bazooka, with the bazooka of the Fed behind him, blasting at the bond market, the long-term bond market, when rates get above a certain level. How about the oil sector right now? $92 a barrel. There's been two sectors in the market, from my perspective, that have worked in 2026. Number one by far is the AI sector. And in particular, the memory stocks, the five memory stocks that make up 100%, the six memory stocks, I guess, that make up 100% of the, and then all the other infrastructure stocks, the Seagates, the Western Digitals, the Arista Networks. And by the way, I continued, I wrote up two more in my newsletter this week. I've now disclosed six of my terrific 30 that I consider to be the core stocks in the market today. Get last week's newsletter. I wrote up two more in depth. Their track records, their valuations, where they fit overall. That's very important to know where they fit. Do you know where Arista Networks fits in this whole AI race? Do you know where ASML fits? By the way, ASML has some new technology, new machines. Oh, they're not cheap. It's not like buying a Hewlett-Packard printer with endless ink. No. These are very expensive machines that make these chips, these NVIDIA chips that are at the center of the whole AI universe. The other sector that has worked in 2026 has been the oil sector. Why? Because of a strait. What's a strait? A Strait of Hormuz, where 20% of all oil in the world goes through, and the issues that they have there are a little few missile launchers, landmines, mines planted in the ocean for these ships to hit, driving up the price of oil. Goldman, however, and I kind of agree with this, sees oil upside capped. They don't think oil prices are going to go back up to where they were. They got up to, I think, 106 during the height of the crisis. The crisis is not getting any better. It seems to be kind of at a stalemate right now, but with volleys lobbed on both sides of the coin here, from Iran towards the U.S., from the U.S. towards Iran, I think we have a little more firepower if we want to unleash it on them. We've already made a video of the Karg Island going up in smoke. You know, it's just a video right now, but it could turn into reality if they keep this up. Then, of course, you got the Houthi rebels firing at Saudi refineries. But I agree. I think that the underlying fundamentals of oil are not that great. And I think there's plenty of supply on the world stage despite the trouble in the Middle East. You have the oil stocks kind of leveling off here. I do see, however, LNG is down today. It's one of the laggards in the market today. But the other one that I like in that space is, what's the other one? My mind just went blank. No, it's VG. VG is the other one. I like VG in the oil patch, and we do own VG. Trump sees oil prices plunging below $2 after Iran conflict. Did he go driving this weekend? I mean, did he drive through Tonopah, Nevada? Did he drive through Richmond, Virginia? Did he drive through anything, you know, this past week? Did he fill up his gas tank? Did he stand there with a handle in his hand, pumping oil into gasoline? And he says it's going to go below $2 a gallon. When will he still be in office? He is going to Dallas this week for the first ever midterm primary. That'll be interesting, or not primary, a convention in Dallas. We'll be right back.
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3: of SRN News. I'm Rich Thomason in Washington. Iran's proxies have been stirring up trouble in the Persian Gulf region.
4: A wave of Houthi attacks on Saudi Arabia have wounded more than 70 people and ignited fires at several oil facilities and utilities in the kingdom's southern region, a major escalation in the renewed conflict between an important U.S. ally and the Iranian-backed rebels in Yemen. The attacks come after weeks of escalating clashes between the Houthis and Saudi-backed government forces in Yemen, which shattered a four-year truce in the country's civil war. The flare-up delivers a new jolt to a region already destabilized by nearly 3 years of wars and brings more uncertainty for the global economy. I'm Charles Tillidesma.
3: A sell-off underway on Wall Street. The Dow's down about 1%, 575 points in the red. The S&P down 27. This is SRN News.
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6: The problem is the stupid banks will loan you so much money that they put you in bankruptcy because they don't have an off button. They'll just loan you money.
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6: You know, you can go get a credit card. You can go on a trip you can't afford. You can go down here and get a car. 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
8: 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We're looking at showers and thunderstorms throughout the day. Mostly cloudy skies with highs near 81 degrees.
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17: 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If you're a first-time listener, thank you for stopping by. As always, each and every week, I am your host, Josh Lilquist, with my good friend, Al Connexon, on the show today. Al, are you ready to talk about the market?
18: You know, that's why I'm here, Josh. I am ready to talk if I can. I've got a little voice issue going on, but I will try to make it through the show.
17: Well, that's good. You know what? That's just what we do every week. Each and every week, we just make it through the show and bring some do's, some don'ts to the public about the financial markets. Hopefully, we're helping people make smarter investing decisions, and that's what we'll talk about here today.
18: Yeah, that's why we're here.
17: Yes, how to make smart investing and trading decisions with those finances, whether it's stock trading, options trading, futures, Forex, retirements, 401ks, IRAs, and that would be like your longer term trading would be your shorter term. And we're seeing a lot of people that are coming to the academy that want to accomplish both. They want to understand how to have income strategies for now, but also those retirement strategies, building those now for that promised time, which is those golden years of your life, which is that retirement time. Before we do that, our sponsor, Trading Academy, on their 30th year, teaching people just like you how to do just that, how to have strategies designed for income and retirement. So, Al, as we get into the first segment of the show here today, we have, obviously, school is back in session coming up here, and some have started, some are just getting going again, and things are starting to die down a little bit. Vacations are slowing down, and you're really starting to see people flood the gates at the academy here. That are looking to improve their life somehow, whether it's freedom of time, freedom of location. Some people, it is, you know, looking for different types of capital, right? Different opportunities with that. And they're looking for opportunities that the market gives and the strategies that it allows. And what's pretty cool about the market is it's not just for the big banks and institutions. It's also for you. It's also for the public. And we're going to discuss that today because I think that's one of the misconceptions of the market, Al, is people think that the market is just for the super smart or the super rich or the people that just get a little bit lucky. But that's not the case. It's just having a strategy of where to buy your opportunities, where to sell your opportunities, risk management, which means taking small risk with higher reward. Not big risk with low reward. We're going to talk about how to flip that a little bit and bring more confidence and comfort into getting started with that. How are you helping people kind of bridge that gap as far as where they are now and where they want to be?
18: Yeah, well, first of all, you know, I think Wall Street's done a pretty good job of convincing people that they can't do it. You said, you know, that people think they have to be super smart to do this. And sometimes people that are super smart actually overanalyze things and actually don't do as well as somebody who just has a system. It follows a process that it kind of simplifies things. You know, we have a lot of people, as you mentioned, a lot more people coming in now that summer is kind of over. You know, they've been relaxing and, you know, maybe doing some fun things with their kids.
17: Getting that tan. I see you've been getting that tan. You've been sitting at the beach with that beach bod you got?
18: Yeah, right. Yeah, that's right. Yeah, impressing everybody. And just, yeah. Yeah. Yeah,
17: That's another story for
18: that. It was in my dream last night.
17: Exactly.
18: Yeah.
17: Well, you know, I look like Brad Pitt. Your body looks like Fabio.
18: Yeah. We really do live in our imagination, don't we?
17: Hey, it's our lie. We tell it how we want.
18: Please don't come in and analyze us. but there's you mentioned another thing. You mentioned income and wealth. And I think the important thing is that people need to understand there's a different way that you use these markets for income and different way that you use it for wealth. And both are extremely important in your financial life. And we talk about the markets. A lot of people just think that's the stock market, and that's not the case. The stock market is part of it, but you've got the bond market, you've got the options market, the futures market, the foreign exchange market, the crypto market, real estate. All of those things are part of the financial world. And there may be one or two of those that would be most appropriate for somebody who doesn't even realize what they are. So what we do when people come into these classes, we kind of pull back the curtain on what reality is. You know, what's comprised of what is the financial market comprised of, the financial world comprised of, and how you use it for income and how you use it for your wealth portfolio. And then people come in and they say, you know what, the reason I haven't done this before is I don't know how to get into something. I don't know when to get out of it. And those are the two most important things. If you want to be successful as an investor or trader, you have to know the right time to get into an investment and the right time to get out of it.
17: You know, the interesting thing, Al, is one of the things when I was, I wanted to start playing guitar and I just didn't know how to get started. I didn't know how to play. Mm-hmm. Guess what I did? I went and got some lessons.
18: Yeah.
17: First, I bought a guitar. That was the first thing I did because that made me committed. And I was committed to doing it. And then I went and got some lessons. You have to find training and people that have been doing it, know what they're doing. And then you have to essentially follow those strategies, because the strategies that are out there, especially online and on the old interweb, they're quite, in my very biased opinion, not worth looking at. Because if it's online, who is actually telling you to do a certain thing? And are they consistent? And that's one of the challenges that people have as they go look online and they think, well, that's real. Well, I think with AI these days, anything can be fabricated. Sure. That's why we have live, local, in-person programs and classes that you mentioned, you know, people coming into classes. That's what Trading Academy does, is have financial literacy classes, financial education, training, where you can understand how these markets work, as Al was talking about, how they function and where, as he was talking about as well, where to buy, where to sell. So Al, real quick, what can somebody understand or learn more about in these classes in about 30 seconds?
18: Yeah, well, in these classes, we talk about, again, the financial markets. What are the markets comprised of, and how we as individuals, we as the public, how we can take advantage of the same things that the institutions are. Basically, we're teaching you how to do what the institutions are doing. Who are the institutions? I'm talking about companies like Goldman Sachs, JP Morgan, hedge funds, people like Warren Buffett. Those are the people that move price. Those are the people that really understand this market. And if that's the case and they're doing all of the basic work, if we could just kind of follow what they're doing, kind of shadow them and just take advantage of what they're doing, this really simplifies things and makes sure that we understand what I mentioned before that's important. How you get into something or when you get into something and when you get out of it. You just follow the people that already know how to do that.
17: Yeah, and that's why we do have these live, local, in-person classes that Al teaches. I teach these as well, to introduce you to these techniques and concepts to help you get started to that promised land, whatever that promised land looks like. But it does start with a beginning part, a middle part, and an end part, which is a strategy and a path. Let's get that path going. Come into one of these free investing and trading workshops just by texting the word TRADE to the number 210-210. If you're driving, you might want to pull over. Text TRADE to the number 210-210. And these are classes where we've taught thousands. Our many strategies, which are designed to help you make smarter investing decisions. Text the word TRADE to the number 210-210. Right now. When you do that, you'll get a text right back. You'll get a call even from Ronnie as well. He'll give you a call and ensure you get the right date and time. Text the word TRADE to the number 210-210. Al, we got a lot more to discuss. Folks, don't turn that dial. This is Josh and Al, Investing and Trading Live. We will be right back. 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
17: 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As always, I am your host, Josh Lilquist. On the last segment, we covered what's going on in these markets? How do you make smart investing decisions? How do you get started? But most importantly, who is moving the markets? Well, it's the banks, the institutions, the big money, the hedge funds, the Buffetts of the world. Now, one of the things that Trading Academy specializes in over the past 30 years is strategies designed to help you make smarter investing decisions and follow those big banks and institutions. The cool thing is you don't have to beat them. You don't have to be the smartest person in the room. You just have to have a strategy with capital management and steps. And then all you have to do is follow those steps. Once you do that, you have a strategy and you can make smarter investing decisions within investing or trading. And everybody has different goals or objectives. What is that goal or objective with you? And it all does start in a free trading and investing workshop that I was giving away seats to in the last segments. Congrats to those who got seats for those investing and trading workshops, live, local, and in person. If you did miss that and you'd like to attend one of Trading Academy's free workshops, you can just text the word TRADE to the number 210-210 right now for two seats. Text TRADE to the number 210-210. If you're listening to the show, Trading Academy has locations very close to you, probably multiple locations near your backyard where they're hosting live, local, and in-person trading and investing workshops. Text TRADE to the number 210-210. Also, follow and subscribe to the podcast, Investing and Trading Live, wherever you listen to your podcasts, Apple Podcasts, iHeartRadio, Spotify, and the Odyssey app. We're making this the global number one podcast on these financial markets, self-proclaimed, as I say. Al, we've been talking about opportunities with the markets now for several years. I don't have enough hands, it feels like, to count how many years we've been on the radio talking about the financial markets, how they work, how to make smart investing decisions, but most importantly, how to help people get started. And we discussed that a little bit in the last segment, is people just don't know where or how to start because there is a lot of garbage out there. You have to sift through what's good, what's bad. And if you don't know, you're just guessing. And that's the biggest challenge out there, Alice. People are just guessing with their finances. Think about this for a second. If you're investing in trading right now and you don't have an actual strategy with capital management, rules, steps, and a way to do that, you're just guessing. You're putting your money out there on the street and just hoping it doesn't disappear. Hoping it multiplies is what people are doing. But it's really not your fault if that's what you're doing right now. It's because you're taught to do it that way. You're trained subliminally to do things that way. Because you have the old sayings that everybody knows. Anytime you talk to somebody and you say, well, do you trade or invest? Oh, yeah, I do. And they say, well, how do you do it? Well, I buy and hold. Well, first off, that's just an open-ended statement. That doesn't really mean anything. That's just buy with no plan of gain or loss. It's just buy and hope. But another term people say, and people can probably say it with me, they say, I buy low and
18: sell high.
17: There you go. And those are terms that you've been conditioned to say, and you've learned that your whole life. And that's what people think they're doing, is they think they're buying low and selling high. Well, if you don't have a strategy, you don't know where to get in, where to get out, you're just buying and hoping it goes up.
18: Yep.
17: So those are more guesses. So I think it's sad that people are just guessing with their money, and their hard-earned money. People work very hard these days for their money to support their families, and then they gamble with it in the market. And the market isn't gambling if you have a strategy and you have rules and you have steps in capital management. I want you to discuss that a little bit. Now, what's the difference between, you have two different parties, let's say. You have somebody that's out there that's just buying something, we'll say a stock, hoping it goes up, and you know what? Whatever happens, you can make your own scenarios there. But then, what if person number two had an entry point strategy,
18: mm-hmm.
17: an exit point strategy? They knew exactly what they were going to risk on each trade, keeping that small, and the reward much higher. Rules within those steps. Discuss the difference between that, so our listeners understand that. And then when they come to these free trading investing workshops, when they text trade to the number 210-210, you can understand and see why. That's why we have these in-person workshops. So discuss those differences.
18: Yeah, you know, people are kind of taught how to buy and sell by Wall Street. And what Wall Street really relies on are the emotions of the public. You mentioned that everybody says, you know, I just buy low and sell high. That's how I'm successful. As human beings, the majority of the people that do this on their own, that don't have the skills that we teach and use a process, a strategy, what they end up doing is exactly the opposite. They buy high and they sell low. And when I do this in these workshops, when I'm talking to people and we talk about that buying low and selling high, they go, yeah, you know what? You're right. Actually, that's what happens if I end up buying a high just at the point when something stops going up and then I sell it. And as soon as I sell it, it goes back up again.
17: But here's the psychology behind that, Al. And it's actually interesting how the market changes everybody's psychology. Because if you think about your everyday life, what do people want to buy everything on? On sale,
18: right?
17: The clothing, food, homes, a car, mm-hmm. anything, they want to buy it on sale. But in the market, the psychology has changed for some reason. They want to wait for it to go up, wait for it to get more expensive, and then buy it because it's getting better. Yeah. It's a much better product to buy then. It doesn't make any sense to me.
18: Yeah, when you wait, and a lot of people do that, they wait, they don't want to, people have a tendency to follow the herd. They don't want to be the first person to take a step. And those are the people that do that, that are more aggressive in what they're, I shouldn't say aggressive, but more proactive in what they do.
17: As well.
18: They actually are the ones that participate in the profit potential of these markets. If somebody waits until something goes back up again and they want to wait until they feel more comfortable that it's going to continue to go up, they've at the very best, they've missed part of the move. And most of the time or some of the time, they're missing all of the move. They get in too late. And Wall Street understands how people's emotions get involved. Wall Street will use your emotions against you. You mentioned...
17: Can I give an example here?
18: Yeah, sure.
17: Just as, since we're on the topic, because I think it's important to help our listeners understand this. Most of our listeners probably like Nike shoes, right?
18: Mm-hmm.
17: And, or they know about them anyway. And what if you see a Nike shoe looks great on the shelf and you're like, man, I want to buy that. And it's going down. I'm going to wait till it goes down a little bit more so I can get a little bit cheaper. I want to buy these shoes a little bit cheaper. Well, interesting enough, if you look at Nike, the stock, it's going down, down, down, and down.
18: Mm-hmm.
17: But I guarantee you, well, I would give a high probability, Al, that people are looking at Nike stock and saying, Nike stock is not good. It's going down. I wouldn't buy it. It's going down. Think about that for a second. That psychology is totally off. I'm not saying you should go buy Nike right now, but it could be an opportunity in the future as it has begun to get cheaper.
18: Yeah, well, what if there was a point at which Nike was going to stop going down and start going up, and you could identify that point with a high degree of accuracy? That's how people succeed. They're able to identify beforehand with a high degree of accuracy when price changes, when it stops going down and starts going up, or stops going up and starts going down. And there's a reason. What causes something to go up and what causes it to go down? We understand that. In these classes, we talk about what that is. What is the powerful thing that causes that to happen that you can take advantage of? Because if you're just watching something going down and you're guessing at the point at which it's going to stop, more often than not, you're going to be wrong. It will continue to go down further. But there will be a point at which that stops moving down, as long as a company is not disappearing, not going into bankruptcy or, you know, closing the doors. At some point in time, there's going to be value there. And who understands where that value is? It's the big institutions that do research. They have data that we don't get. It's institutional data. The public is typically responding to public data, public information, which usually is old news. So they've already done the work. They understand where the value is, where they want to, you know, make their move and put a position together. That's what we want to help you understand. You know, so you mentioned how people just kind of base their decisions based on their opinion or on guessing. Mm-hmm. So guessing and luck is not a strategy that's going to work long term. We want to make sure that you understand how to invest based on what probably will happen, not what you think will happen. Because typically what we think, what our opinions are, that can be wrong or can be used against us. The institutions, again, they'll use our emotions to have us do something that is not necessarily in our best interest, but what is in their best interest.
17: Yeah, and I think, Al, there's a lot of listeners right now that want to be able to understand those opportunities and take advantage of that and start smart investing decisions, thinking differently, smarter, and skillfully. I'd like to invite you to an investing and trading workshop that we host live, local, and in person near you. We have multiple locations close to your backyard where you can come in to understand what these concepts and techniques are, what they look like, and the opportunities that the markets bring. Text the word trade to the number 210-210 right now for two seats. Text trade to the number 210-210 for two seats for a free investing and trading workshop live, local, and in person. Al teaches these. I teach these as well. We have a good time talking about the markets, helping people just like you get started making those decisions. So, Al, we kind of discussed a little bit here about what the psychology is behind investing and trading. But what's cool about the market is the opportunities out there are really unlimited. And people need to start now because it takes time to build some wealth. And there are opportunities for income strategies that people are looking to take advantage of to build that wealth. What are some of those avenues people can look at? What do we discuss in those workshops as far as income strategies mm-hmm. for people that are working now and want to build now for later?
18: Well, if you're looking for additional income, you need to be able to find something to invest in that gives you the ability to exit that position with your potential profit on a short-term basis. You know, just like your job, if you only got paid once every 20 years, you'd probably have to look for a different job. You need to get paid on a regular basis, maybe weekly, every 2 weeks, every month, whatever that is, because your bills, the cost of living, does not wait for your paycheck. So if you're looking for additional income, you have to have kind of that same concept. It has to be something you get into and out of short term. And that's where a lot of people have a problem, because most of what people hear on the TV shows, on the investment shows, or what Wall Street is telling you is to buy something that is really more for your long-term kind of retirement wealth side of your financial life. So for income, there are assets that are ideal, that are short-term in nature. We're talking about things like the options market, the futures market, the foreign exchange market, Forex market. Those are things that you can get into and out of on a short-term basis. And what is short-term? Well, you tell us, you decide what that is. What is the time period within which you need to kind of extract money from the markets? And then a strategy can be put together using the right asset and strategies for that time period. But again, there are assets, most of those that are ideal for income are things that you're just not hearing that much about, or what you're hearing is more based on what Wall Street doesn't want you to do. So there's a fear factor that they throw in there. These assets, like anything else, once you know how to manage risk and once you develop the skills to use an asset properly, then the risk actually becomes something that you use to in your favor. Volatility is something that we use because if there was none, there would be no opportunity, but you have to know how to use it properly. Remember, we get paid based on our skills, not on our knowledge. Knowledge just takes up space in your brain, and a lot of the things that you listen to on YouTube, maybe they're just designed.

0: is get started. And that starts in a free investing and trading workshop that we host live, local, and in person near you. We talk about these markets and help you make smarter investing decisions and get started. Text the word trade to the number 210-210 right now for two seats for an investing and trading workshop. When you do that, you'll get a text right back. It'll be a link to the landing page and you can pick your own seat and date there. We have multiple locations near you. Text trade to the number 210-210 right now. We got a lot more to discuss. Folks, don't turn that dial. This is Josh and Al, Investing and Trading Live. We will be right back. 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
2: 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Max P. Kilowatts here from your JTR Roofing Studios today. Showers and storms throughout the day, cloudy skies, highs near 81 degrees.
0: 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As always, I am your host, Josh Lilquist. In the last segment, we discussed some of those, the psychology behind investing and trading, why you see certain things, why you do certain things, and how you've been conditioned from a young age to do things that way. But what's the difference when you have a strategy? How to make smart investing decisions when you have rules, steps, risk management in place, and then where to get in and also where to get out. And that's what people are looking for, is how to make those smart decisions based off an actual strategy. We discussed this strategy in these free investing and trading workshops that people have been texting into. Congrats to those that have been texting in and getting to those seats. If you did miss that, all you got to do is text the word trade to the number 210-210 right now for two seats. If you're driving, you might want to pull over. Text trade, that's T-R-A-D-E, to the number 210-210 for a free investing and trading workshop live, local, and in person near you. 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Text trade to the number 210-210. Also, follow and subscribe to the podcast. That's Investing and Trading Live, wherever you listen to your podcasts, on Apple Podcasts, iHeartRadio, and Spotify, or the Odyssey app. So, Al, in this next segment here, we talked about those income strategies that people are looking for, the opportunities that the market brings when you have a strategy, steps, and rules, and all that stuff we discussed in the last segment. Now, once people have, and if you think about it, it's unfortunate, but most people, myself included, don't think about this in their teens and 20s. They start thinking about when they get to be about 30, 40, 50. They say, boy, someday I would like to retire, because, you know, they're just getting tired of working. You know, when you're young, you feel like you can do it forever. But when you get a little bit older, it's not so easy. And we're noticing that with people that are coming to these workshops, is they feel a little behind, which is OK, because you still have time. If you think about it, say if you're 50 right now, you're at halftime. You have time to build this, but you got to get started. So people that are looking to build and create wealth accounts, as we talked about in the last segment, it doesn't happen overnight. It takes extra

0: income to build those. You got to save, and then that's where you invest. But you got to make those smart decisions with that when you get started, because you don't want it to just disappear. You want it to grow and compound. Now, if someone is in their 50s, or we'll even say 60s, there's time. You're, like I mentioned, you're just over halftime. What are some of the opportunities that the market brings for somebody that wants to be able to retire at a certain age? They have an age in their mind, but they just don't have enough yet. What are some of the things that they can do to try to boost what they have? Because they're working on limited funds. If you think about it, it's we'll call it a fixed income, right? What can somebody do to have the opportunity to try to boost that on their terms, but also still do that while working and doing things with the family and stuff like that?
1: Well, first of all, retirement has become a little more challenging over the years because people are living longer. So people that retire now could end up living another 20, 30, maybe 40 years after they retire. Some people will actually live longer in retirement than the number of years that they actually worked. So the requirement of having a little bit more money is there, or having the skills to be able to use the market for income is there. So some of the things that you can do instead of just putting a portfolio together, let's say you have a 401k or 403b or whatever your employer sponsored plan is. Most people just realize that a certain amount of money is going to be taken out of their paycheck and put into this retirement plan, and then they feel they're going to be just in great shape when they retire. They don't do any managing of it. They don't really watch it. They, for the most part, to be honest with you, don't even understand what's in it. So that's number one. Understand what you have available to you. And then in almost every one of those retirement accounts now, you have the ability to make changes. There may be some things in there that are better suited for what you need, what the shortfall is maybe between what you should have at this point in time and you don't have. Those are things that you can have you could have the ability to make some changes there. Maybe you rotate from one sector of the economy into something else. Maybe you go from stock investing into maybe something that's more fixed income during a certain period of time. Those are all things that's part of managing your portfolio, which you should do. You have the ability to do it and you should do it. You don't just put something on cruise control. Now, let's say that you realize you're far short of where you need to be. Instead of just getting the returns that the market might be providing, and I think complacency is an issue now. People look at what the S&P has been returning over the last few years, for example, and think that that's what's going to happen going forward. I think that the returns we've been getting, that's kind of unusual. They've been some nice returns that the S&P has provided. But going forward, what if we don't have that? I mean, we sometimes go through periods of time, 5, 10, 15 years, where the market is basically flat. Or it could be down for a few years. Being able to have a couple of things as part of your portfolio is important. One is protect what you have. So if the market does correct or crash, and those are normal things that these markets do, and we're probably overdue for something like that right now, so you want to make sure you have protection. How do you do that? We talk about that in these classes, these workshops. You also want to have something that pays you on a regular basis. So instead of relying on the check you used to get from your job, why not have a strategy where the market provides income for you? And then you also want to have a portfolio that has the potential to multiply, to grow. If you are short of where you need to be, maybe you need to do something that has the potential for better returns than just maybe some of the index funds or some of the mutual funds that you're using. And what our students use are the assets that we talk about for income, the short-term income strategies, options, futures, Forex. Those are not only are they short-term, options can be used long-term, mid-term. Options can be used for protection. It's a great, actually, kind of the equivalent of an insurance policy on your portfolio. But those assets use leverage, which means you can take a small amount of money and control something much bigger than it. Just as an example, in Forex, it has 50-to-1 leverage. You could have a $2,000 portfolio that potentially controls something worth $100,000. That's the value of leverage. And with any of these assets, options, futures, forex, there's leverage. Futures and forex trade almost, forex trades 24 hours a day, futures a little over 23 hours. So you have many more opportunities there. If you are still working and maybe the 6.5 hours the stock market is open, you're not available. Well, option or futures and forex might be a great choice for you. And we do have classes in all of these. In fact, if you listen to the radio show, last week, you had a guest on. I wasn't available.
0: I did.
1: Bill Hander. Where did Bill grow up? He grew up in the futures market. He was a floor trader trading futures, and he is actually one of our instructors now. And if you want to have the opportunity to kind of shorten the time by which it takes you to be successful, why not listen to somebody like Bill Hender? And we've got guys that were floor traders on the options world and the futures world, guys that maybe work for hedge funds. These are the people that already have achieved their success, and they're willing to pass that on to our students.
0: Yeah, I believe he actually moved back to Chicago now. He's back in Chicago. So that was a good show. We actually did that segment with Bill in a live classroom with there last week.
1: That's right. I actually did listen to the show.
0: We had some class participation. That was pretty fun. But Al, there's just a lot of people that are looking to go ahead and get started investing and trading. They want to be able to get started confidently. And one of the things I've been hearing a lot of is I've been looking for a place like this for so long, a place I can go to understand what these techniques and concepts are, because with everything that's online, it does become, and I understand it because I see it all the time. It becomes very confusing. Follow this, follow that, do this, do that. And it's just like you're almost like watching a tennis game, your head going back and forth trying to figure out which one's the best strategy. There's so much out there. But the challenge is they're not actually training anything. It's just knowledge. Knowledge doesn't help anything. Knowledge lets you talk about it. You can say something about the markets, but if you're unable to obtain the skill, then it's completely worthless to you. And that's why we have these investing and trading workshops that we host all across the country. Matter of fact, Trading Academy is on their 30th year and hosts these workshops all across the country. And if you're listening to the show right now, we have a location very close to you, probably several locations, to help you get started, to help you understand the techniques, the concepts of how income strategies work, how retirement strategies work, like we talked about in this segment. But you do got to get started. And that's the hardest thing. I want to invite you to an investing and trading workshop, live, local, and in person. Text the word TRADE to the number 210-210 right now for two seats. Text TRADE to the number 210-210. When you do that, you'll get a text right back. There'll be a link to the landing page. You can pick your own seat and date there. There are several locations and dates and times. Text TRADE to the number 210-210. Folks, don't turn that down. We have a lot more to discuss. We talked about income. We talked about retirement. We're going to tie it all together here coming up next on the next segment. This is Josh and Al, Investing and Trading Live. We'll be right back.
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0: 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I am your host, Josh Lilquist. On the last segment, we covered retirement techniques, topics, and strategies that are designed to continue to build once you get into retirement. Because the last thing you want to do is have that retirement bucket or your monies that you have in your 401k or your IRA and just have them start to disappear. And at one point, it's gone. Then you're sitting there and saying, honey, we wish we should have done something different. So that's what the cool thing about a lot of people that are coming to these free trading and investing workshops is they don't want to fall down that rabbit hole to miss out on the opportunities, but also to run out of money. So what they're doing is they're looking for strategies that are designed to continue to build those retirement accounts into retirement. And then the cool thing, Al, is they want to leave a legacy for right. their family. If that's you, if you're looking to understand what those techniques and concepts are, all you got to do is come into one of our trading and investing workshops that we do live, local, in person, with not a robot, but a real person. And we have facilities across the country where we have these workshops and academies near you. If you're listening to the show, we all know the radio waves only go so far. We have a location very close to you, probably multiple. So to come into one of these free investing and trading workshops, all you got to do is text the word trade to the number 210 right now for two seats for an investing and trading workshop, live, local, and in person near you. Al teaches these. I teach these as well. We have a good time talking about the do's and the don'ts. Text the word trade to the number 210 for two seats. Also, follow and subscribe to the podcast. Wherever you listen to your podcast, we're making this the global number one podcast on the financial markets, Investing and Trading Live, wherever you listen to your podcast, Apple Podcasts, iHeartRadio, Spotify, and the Odyssey app. Spotify is one of my favorite ones, though, Al, because, you know, I'm a podcast guy. I like to listen to podcasts. So this next segment, Al, I do want to continue the discussion on retirement accounts because it is probably the most popular thing that people are looking to understand more about, especially these days, because everything's getting a heck of a lot more expensive. So people are thinking ahead now. The good thing, Al, is people are getting smarter. They're starting to think ahead and they're saying, okay, what can I do now to ensure when I get to retirement, I'm going to be safe and I'm going to be protected and I'm going to be able to live those golden years of retirement and not spend those golden years at the Golden Arches. So I want to continue talking through that because we, in the last segment, since we did talk about strategies that are designed to continue to build, we also need to protect those as well. Now, let's just say, I know we have a lot of listeners right now between 45 and 65 right now. That's a lot of our listeners.
1: Right.
0: And if you're listening right now and you're between 45 and 65, you're going to at one point want to retire or not have the choice and have to retire. So you're going to need enough capital built up to do that. Okay. So we have a couple different choices now. You can either wait until you get to retirement and then figure it out, which is not what a lot of people are looking to do, or you can act now and start to build those. So, Al, a lot of those 45 to 65-year-olds feel like they don't have enough to retire on.
1: Correct.
0: What can they do now, and what do we discuss in these workshops to do things now to have that opportunity to build those so they do have enough for later?
1: Well, I think it comes down to what's available for them. You know, most people have been conditioned to believe that all they need to do is put money into these panaceas, the magic bullet, the 401k, the 403b, and you'll be fine. What we're finding is that people aren't fine. And a lot of the younger people, the people that are maybe closer to the 40, 50 age range, they're seeing their parents, and maybe they're reading articles, because there's a lot of articles that have come out recently that talk about a retirement crisis and how unprepared people are. And they're taking that seriously now. And just understand, any problem that you refuse to confront is just going to keep repeating itself until you face it. So a lot of people now are willing to face it. Either they are in retirement and they need to do something different without taking chances, without being too risky, or they are not ready for retirement yet and they want to make sure that they are. And by the way, it's never too late to start. Some people come in and say, yeah, I'm 55, I'm 57, it may be too late for me. It is never too late. There's always something that you can do to help yourself in whatever situation you are. Wherever you are now, that doesn't mean you have to stay there. That is not necessarily where you are meant to be or where you have to stay. So learn what is available for you. Learn what's available that you feel comfortable with, that you feel that maybe someone like us can help you to do with confidence. And really, it's about having a system, a plan. And having that plan and that system means that you don't have to just rely on opinions. You don't have to rely on emotions. Excuse me. You don't have to rely on your reactions to things. You're going to be able to do this in a way that you have confidence, knowing that whatever the situation is in the economy or the markets, that you have a strategy or a way of addressing that is comfortable for you, in a way that you can do this on a repeatable basis with success. And you know, trading isn't about chasing results. It's about building a process that's going to guide every decision that you make with clarity. And that's what we do. We help you put together that plan, that process that is specific to you, because everybody's a little different as to what they need. And here's the other thing to consider. When you go into retirement, let's just say you have $800,000 in your retirement account. First of all, know that that's not all.

0: consideration when somebody puts together a retirement plan for you are, number one, your health. You cannot control necessarily what happens to you health-wise, and that could have a huge impact on what you have and what you have to have in retirement. And the other is just personal changes. Whatever your lifestyle looks like now may not be the way it looks in 2 years or 5 years or 10 years from now. So whatever plan, if you have a plan that you're relying on, it may not be adequate. You might need to change the rate of return you get to be able to maintain your lifestyle, or if you're looking at elevating your lifestyle. What that is probably going to mean for most of you is that you're going to have to learn some of the assets that we talk about, these, especially the income-producing assets that give you the opportunity to use a smaller amount of money to control something that's a multiple of it, and also to be able to do these things in a way where you have that short-term income from it.
1: Yeah.
0: Now, you're not at a point anymore, especially when you go into retirement, where you're putting something together that you're supposed to hold on to for 20 or 30 years. You need money now. You need income now. And that means using maybe something like options or futures or the foreign exchange market. But do it with guidance and support and the right education. Trading successfully is it's a skill. It's a skill that requires more than just acquiring knowledge from videos. It demands discipline, a trading plan, patience, and the ability to adapt to changing market conditions.
1: Yeah. Well, what is that magic number to retire on? I mean, I did some research as you were talking, and Yahoo Finance says, you know, a common benchmark is about $977,000 to $1.6 million. And this is in Florida. I did Florida for our example here. Mm-hmm. So you need between $977,000 to $1.6 million in savings for a 20 to 30 year retirement. So if you think about that, that's only $75,000 a year. Because, for example, $1 million plus Social Security, which is around $35,000 a year for a couple, supports mm-hmm. $75,000 in annual spending. Mm-hmm. Which, you know, quite frankly, $75,000 a year, it's not a lot. I mean, what goes up when you retire? Your health care. You probably exactly. want to mm-hmm. travel and do some things that you've always been wanting to do. So if you have less than, according to this this report, if you have less than $977,000 to $1.6 million, you might want to think about learning the skills and strategies to start to build those now for that time. So as I mentioned, if you're between 45 and 65, which is a lot of our listeners right now, now is the time to do that, because it does take time to build those accounts. And I'd like to help you do that. We have free trading and investing workshops that discuss these strategies and these concepts that are designed to help you build for later. So to come into one of these free trading and investing workshops to get those, you know, that understanding of these markets, just text the word trade to the number 210-210 for two seats for a free trading and investing workshop, live, local, and in person near you. Text the word trade to the number 210-210. Al, we've had a great discussion here today. Hit him with today's tip of the week.
0: Well, you know, too many let other people make decisions for them. So if you want to become successful, stop listening to negative voices. Surround yourself instead with positive voices, people functioning at a higher frequency. Study and follow what they do if they've already achieved success. Stop being afraid of what could go wrong and start being positive about what could go right. Too many people spend time looking back when you've got so much to look forward to. Just remember, you're the author of your life. If you don't like a chapter, write a new one.
1: I like that. And, you know, one of the things is you no longer have to look through that rearview mirror. Look through the windshield and look and see what you have moving forward. And go get those. It does take some action. It takes action to get started and to do different things. And that action is taking charge in your finances, doing that now, doing that today for your future, and who knows, maybe for your family's future as well. Come into one of these free trading and investing workshops that we do live, local, and in person near you just by texting the word trade to the number 210-210 for two seats for an investing workshop near you. Text the word trade to the number 210-210. 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Trading Academy.

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1: David Wheaton here, inviting you to two Christian Worldview events in September. 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
5: So, Jade, we're going on a cruise. Woohoo! Oh, man, this is so fun. The Live Like No One Else cruise is March 14th through the 21st for 7 nights in the Western Caribbean. Now, let me tell you who should go. People that are on baby step 4 and beyond. If you're in debt and you're trying to, in baby step 2, not your house, but if you're in debt on baby step 2, you don't need to be going on vacation. And if you haven't got your emergency fund, you don't need to be going on vacation. But we teach people to live like no one else so that you can later live and give like no one else. And so this is the So That crew.
6: That's right.
5: This is you reward yourself. And I know you've been holding your breath when you were getting out of debt, but now it's time, if you're at baby step 4 and beyond, to let loose and enjoy yes. some of this money. We tell you to do that. We tell you to enjoy your money and move from intense to intentional at baby steps 4 and beyond, meaning that your all your debts except your home are paid off and you have your emergency fund. That puts you at baby step 4. Now you're investing, now you're enjoying, you're going on cruises with Jade and Rachel Cruz and George Camel and even Dr. John Deloney and Dave and Sharon Ramsey. We're all there. We'll be hanging out with you on the cruise. We're going to do presentations. There won't be any dancing unless George does it on the on the stages. But we will be in there with great information. We're going to go through some detailed things to do as you're becoming wealthy, really get into wealth yep. planning on this. The world's largest debt-free screen will be there. And we're going to do live tapings of Smart Money Happy Hour, of some of the other podcasts as well. It is going to be fun.
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5: I'm truly pumped. 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
4: With SRN News, I'm Bob Agnew in Washington. Iranian drivers who use a lot of gasoline are now paying double and feeling the price of U.S. sanctions.
5: Iranian drivers who go over their monthly quota of 29 gallons of gasoline per month, that's 110 liters, must now pay twice as much as they had been paying since December. In the government's announcement, it didn't say that it's because of the war, just that it's because of the current situation. At a gas station in Tehran, customer Varghese Yadigarian says, by international standards, gasoline is still very cheap in Iran, and he says the price probably does need to go up. But he says given how little people earn, any price increase would put even more pressure on ordinary citizens. I'm Donna Water.
4: The bodies of four family members recovered after a crash of a small plane near the Bahamas have been recovered. All the bodies were recovered by family members. This is SRN News.
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0: You're also supposed to enjoy money. 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
8: 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Good afternoon, this is Siobhan coming to you from the JTR Roofing Studios. We've got mostly cloudy skies and a high near 81.
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5: Jade, I talked about this a little bit the other night on the Investing Essentials, and after our last call, I'm going to talk about it again for just a second.
6: All right.
5: Conventional wisdom isn't. It's not wise. If you follow conventional wisdom on the average diet in America, you will be obese. If you follow conventional wisdom on the proper way to be married, you won't be long. If you follow conventional wisdom, you would get a credit card when you turn 17 or 18 so that you can build your FICO score. Why? So that you can borrow money to buy a car. Why? To build your FICO score so that you can borrow money to buy a house. Why? So that you can build your FICO score to make the banks rich. Because your FICO score is not a measure of winning with money, but conventional wisdom says to build your FICO score. Conventional wisdom also in the financial planning world says that as you get older, you're supposed to move your investments to less risky. And if you read anywhere on the internet among the stupid thousands of articles that are out there, they teach a thing that the financial planning industry has called conventional wisdom, called the asset allocation theory or asset allocation model, which means that you allocate more of your assets to bonds and money markets as you get older so that you are safer. That is conventional wisdom, and conventional wisdom isn't. Here's why. As you move your money from good growth stock mutual funds into bonds, they underperform dramatically. As we told the last caller, year to date on the S&P 500, my stock growth stock mutual fund in an S&P has averaged 12.2%. Do you know what the bond market has averaged since the beginning of the year? Less than 1%.
6: Oh, gosh, I was going to guess higher. That's bad.
5: And so she calls up and says, I have followed conventional wisdom, and my fiduciary, which is a funny term for someone that's supposed to have your best interest at heart, but used conventional wisdom and screwed up everything. So this bozo at the credit union put her into bonds, some equities, and some cash, which is what conventional wisdom says to do when you're 61. Okay, and so she's lost $8,000 when she should have made $8,000, which is a $16,000 swing, which is somewhere around 25% on $84,000 that she's off because she followed the advice of someone who was giving conventional wisdom.

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1: Okay, today's question comes from Steve in Vermont. 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I've never heard you do that. I've always heard you say if you're going to have 5% to just play around with and do things like crypto, single stocks, REITs would kind of fall into that category.
0: You know, REITs used to fall into that category. I think you're right. REIT stands for REIT, Real Estate Investment Trust, and it's basically a mutual fund that buys real estate.
1: But there's a lot of different types.
0: There's a lot of different types, and when they first came out, I don't know, 25 or 30 years ago, I first started seeing them. I just told people to stay away from them. Mm-hmm. Because in those days, the fees being charged to manage the property was so high that the yield to the actual rate of return on buying the mutual fund was low.
1: Right.
0: And these days, though, I've seen a lot of the current REITs that are yielding, you know, up around what you might make on a regular growth stock mutual fund. And so you're getting up around 10, 12%. 15%, somewhere in there. I've seen REITs that are doing that. And so if you wanted to do a REIT as a way to get to real estate, I would. That'd be okay. Pick out one with a good track record. Mm-hmm. Get with a SmartVestor Pro. They could help you pick one.
1: We have a really great article also on Ramsey Solutions, and it goes through the different type, the equity, the mortgage, the hybrids.
0: Exactly.
1: And it'll kind of explain all of those to you.
0: Equity is basically buying real estate with equity, which is what I would do.
1: That's what you want.
0: That's the one I would do. Because this is a way to put in $10,000 and be in the real estate market without having to buy a house.
1: Right. But you do want to stay away from the mortgage ones because those actually take on debt in many cases.
0: It's exactly right. So, and that article is on our website, can give you more detail. But overall, I would not do this until you are ready to buy real estate, which would be baby step 7.
1: Yeah, fair
0: your
1: enough.
0: Home is paid off. Your home is paid off, and you've got, you know, 15% or more going into the four types of growth stock mutual funds that we talk about: growth, growth and income, aggressive growth. This is not a substitute.
1: You're not using part of your 15% on this.
0: Yeah, it's not a substitute for your normal investing plan with the baby steps. Okay, it's in addition to. So let's say your house is paid off, and you're putting 15-20% away for retirement. And you got some extra money and you're thinking about buying real estate with it.
1: Yeah.
0: But you don't quite have enough to do that yet and you want to buy a REIT instead.
1: I love that.
0: That's an okay place, but that's the only time, and that's a very small percentage of our listeners.
1: True that. Are there. Yeah, that's true. That's very true.
0: So you got to get there first before we talk about it. And no, I would not do a REIT instead of growth stock mutual funds.
1: And it I
0: would
1: think be that's what Steve was asking.
0: In addition to. Yeah. He's got the real estate bug and he's wanting to get in there quick. And get in there easy, and that's not what we want to do. So you're going to buy it. You're going to buy it like you do any long-term investment. You plan to hold it 5, 10, 20 years, that kind of thing, and then you're going to be all right. John's in Columbus, Ohio. Hi, John. How are you?
2: Good. How about you?
0: Better than I deserve. What's up?
2: Hey, so I had a question for you. I wanted to really weigh the pros and cons. So I know you're not really for bankruptcy, but I wanted to see what you thought in my situation.
0: Okay.
2: It would be a Chapter 13, so I'm about $200,000 in unsecured debt. That includes anything from payday loans to high-interest credit cards. I think like I'm spending around $9,000 a month, and I think I bring home around $11,800 after tax. So not much left. I've tried to do like the debt snowball and it's just not really getting anywhere.
0: What is all the debt? $200,000 unsecured.
2: Yes.
0: What do you owe on your cars?
2: So I got one car. I think I owe right around $27,000.
0: Is that in addition to the $200,000?
2: Yes. Okay. But that, so, I mean, it's a Tesla, so I don't have to pay for gas. So, I mean, I don't know if that really makes up for it, but I would be paying.
0: No, it doesn't make up for it. You got $27,000 worth of debt. Well, you have $200,000. How'd you get $200,000 in unsecured debt?
2: That's a good question. So I was a realtor, and right around the time COVID happened, I wasn't making much, maybe like $12,000 a year. And I just started, you know, having to take out loans and debt to cover basic living expenses. And then it just kind of grew from there.
0: So you went a long time without working.
2: So, no.
0: $200,000 worth of time without working.
1: Because you're putting your life on credit cards instead of picking up a different job.
0: Wow.
1: So, is it just you, John? Or do you have a family, a wife?
2: No, I have a wife. I'm the one bringing in the income. But I didn't really have any gaps in employment or anything. But yeah, I was like making $12,000, and then I slowly progressed. I mean, over the last 5 years, I went from $12,000.
1: Well, that is a gap in income. If you told me you're making $12,000 a year,
0: and
1: that's
0: not enough.
1: If you told
0: me you lived on $200,000 worth of borrowed money, that's a gap in income. Or you were spending more than you know, one of the two.
2: Yeah, I think it was just the payday loans, like the amount. So. Like, because my salary is right around 200 now, but with the payday loans and stuff, it's like I had to.
0: How much of the 200 is payday loans?
2: It's probably 35 to 40 thousand.
0: It's not the payday loans, then. You still got $265,000 or $165,000 worth of other stuff.
1: Does your wife know about this?
2: She does.
1: Okay.
0: All of it.
2: Yeah.
0: Okay. All right. How long y'all been married?
2: About 2-3 years, but we've been together for 10 years.
0: Okay. All right. Well, this is a very, very scary thing that you're in and to go through, sir. I've been there, and I know how it feels to stand in the shower and scream and cry because I was so scared I didn't know what to do next. So that's a mess. It's a real mess. You're really not bankrupt. And bankruptcy is really not going to solve your problem because the Chapter 13 is 60 months of paying payments on these. And there's a formula that's going to dictate that you pay a large sum of it, not all of it, but a large sum of it back. And if you're going to pay a large sum of it back in a Chapter 13 over 60 months, then you can also pay a deal, work a deal with these people and work it through. We have an advertiser named Guardian Litigation that helps people in these exact situations. And it's much easier and quicker than bankruptcy. Your credit is destroyed, and it's going to continue to be destroyed. Good, because John doesn't need to be borrowing money again. So that's a good thing. So just continue that idea. Your credit's destroyed. And then what is the most efficient way to clean this mess up? Chapter 13 is not. When you run the actual formulas that are required by law, against this debt, you're going to pay back a lot of this, not all of it, but a lot of it, because you make a lot. And so if you made $14,000 a year, well, then you wouldn't be paying back much of it. But the formula is based on your income. And so the law wants you to pay as much as you can pay in bankruptcy or not, in Chapter 13, that is. And it's called a wage earner's plan. So I'm going to put you on hold, and we're going to connect you with the folks at Guardian Litigation and see if they can help you. I think they can. And basically what they're going to do is they're going to go through with each one of these and make a deal with them and stop the interest and lower the balance and then pay it out. And the good news is if you keep paying, $5,000, $7,000 a month, you're going to be out of this in a period of time that's shorter than 5 years. And you won't have filed bankruptcy. Hang on to your marriage, brother. Sit down with your wife. Tell her you love her. You're important. You make a lot of money now. You can clean this mess up and learn from it and never be back here again. I did.
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5: That's our news. I'm Bob Agnew in Washington. Hawaii's western islands have been hit by fierce winds and heavy rain, complements of Hurricane Lowell.
6: The storm center is passing west of the islands early Tuesday and moving away, but there's still several threats, says Eric Blake with the National Hurricane Center.
7: We want to emphasize that across Kauai County and portions of Big Island, the additional rainfall could produce significant flash flooding and mudslides.
6: The islands of Kauai and Niihau are under a hurricane warning, and Oahu, the state's most populated island with close to a million residents, is under a tropical storm warning. Those same conditions exist along the Southern California coast as the remnants of Marie, once a hurricane, then a tropical storm, dissipate. I'm Julie Walker.
5: Marking the 25th anniversary of 9/11 at the White House today, President Trump said the conflict in Iran with Iran has already had a positive outcome, namely preventing that country from ever getting a nuclear weapon. This is SRN News.
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27: Foundations of Freedom. A look at America's founding principles and the leaders who shaped our nation.
28: Ronald Reagan understood that preserving liberty required more than defending it. It had to be taught. In his 1989 farewell address, Reagan warned America about the danger of losing its national memory. If we forget what we did, we won't know who we are. Reagan understood that a free nation cannot preserve principles its people no longer understand. Every generation must learn why America's freedoms matter, understand the sacrifices that secured them, and accept the responsibilities that come with self-government. Liberty cannot be simply inherited. It must be intentionally passed from one generation to the next. Because when we fail to teach the meaning of freedom, we eventually lose the will to preserve it. So, are we preparing the next generation merely to inherit liberty, or teaching them why it is worth preserving?
29: You've been diagnosed with COPD, but breathing seems to be getting harder. Everyday activities, walking to the mailbox, going up the stairs, talking on the phone, take more effort than they used to. You're short of breath more often. Flare-ups are happening more frequently. And slowly, life starts to feel smaller. Is this you? If your COPD symptoms are getting worse, there may be options that can help you breathe easier and get back to doing more of what matters to you. That could mean walking further, spending more time with family and friends, feeling more confident leaving the house, and getting back to the life you want to live. If your COPD is changing, it's time to have a conversation with your doctor. 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Breathe better tomorrow.
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0: Here's something that keeps a lot of parents up at night. Kids are growing up with more access to information than ever before in history. But most of the content is calculated to keep them distracted, make them mad, and keep them scrolling, not help them think for themselves. WorldWatch exists to be the antidote to the algorithms. 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And I love that WorldWatch doesn't talk at kids. It gives families something to talk about. Because when my kids are older, I want them to be able to think for themselves and separate news from noise. And right now you can try WorldWatch free for 30 days. 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
1: With SRN News, I'm Bob Agnew in Washington. Hawaii's western island is being hit by fierce winds and heavy rains as a result of Hurricane Lowell. Destructive wind gusts of top 90 miles an hour, and Lowell has sparked Hawaii's first ever tornado watch. A quarter of a century after the 9/11 attacks by al-Qaeda on the U.S., jihadist groups still pose a major threat to security in Europe. But the EU's counterterrorism coordinator says a new threat to security in Europe is young people in online communities involved in what authorities are calling nihilistic violent extremism. Overall, last year, 45 terrorist attacks were reported across 10 of the 27 EU countries. Marking the 25th anniversary of 9/11 at the White House today, President Trump said the conflict in Iran has had one positive outcome, namely that the country will no longer be able to pursue a nuclear weapon, as it had been doing. This is SRN News.
2: 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From the JTR Roofing Studios, we've got mostly cloudy skies and a high near 81.
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5: Cheryl is in Hartford, Connecticut. Hi, Cheryl. How are you?
6: Hi, Dave. I'm well, thank you. How are you?
5: Better than I deserve. What's up?
6: I found you guys about 5 years ago, but that was like 2 months after I opened a Robinhood account, which I've basically done nothing with because I don't know anything about the stock market. And it has a small balance in it of roughly $3,000. And I'm just trying to figure out, should I close this account and apply it to one of the other steps that I'm following, or do I just leave it alone?
7: How's it invested?
6: In random stocks that I know nothing okay. about. I basically just picked some stocks that yeah. I knew, Apple, Amazon.
7: Are you on baby step two?
6: I'm on baby step four.
7: Baby step four. Okay. You know, are you investing with your 401k at work?
6: Yes, I do 15% at work.
7: I would take the money out of Robinhood and I would just invest it in a Roth IRA, and I would do it through, I'm going to call a more reputable brokerage is what I would choose.
5: Yeah, like a SmartVestor Pro, sit down with them. Or take it out and go on a cruise, I don't care.
7: Yeah.
5: But everything you said about it says you've already made up your mind, okay? Since you opened the account, you've spent some time with us and others somewhere that made you realize I should not be putting money in things I don't understand. You phrased your sentence that way, correct?
6: Yes, that's true.
5: Okay, and so that you've got money in things you don't understand, so we should do away with that. Okay, we got money in single stocks, which I don't own a single stock, not one.
6: Okay.
5: So I'll do away with that. And lastly, I'm now engaged in paying monthly for a service that I'm not using.
6: I have a Roth IRA that I had from an old 401k from another job that I just rolled into a Roth. Should I just roll it into that one?
5: You technically can't because it's not a Roth. You just have to open a Roth separate. It could all be in the same mutual fund. It could all be with a SmartVestor Pro. It could all end up on one statement, but it'll be two lines and two account numbers.
6: Okay.
5: Because you can't technically combine separate accounts like that. If you had a Roth 401k with a SmartVestor already, and you rolled over a 401k from an old job and you put it over there with the SmartVestor, it'll still be there and it could still be in the same mutual funds, but it'll be a separate account number because each account rollover is a separate account number. They technically don't combine. But other than that, yeah, you could roll, put it all in a way that you are comfortable with the way it works, you understand it, and you're not paying a monthly fee for a service you're not using.
6: Okay.
5: Now, the purpose of Robinhood, the app, their stated purpose is to democratize, meaning make available to everyone, the ability to buy and sell single stocks. Okay, and they do that. Uh-huh. They do that very well. They most famously got in the news during the GameStop debacle, when there was some people playing margin and just about broke them screwing around with the GameStop stock. But if you want to buy and sell single stocks as a hobby or, you know, gradually, not day trading. You know, it's not a day

0: risk for them.
1: Not a lot of risk for them, really. But and I think they saw that it was a lot of potential. And yeah. They saw it early on.
2: I remember, I don't know a lot about tennis, mm-hmm. you know. But what I
1: well,
2: do...
1: good, because I don't know a lot about baseball.
2: I know that. I already know that. But we already know this. This is more for the audience. But one of the things, I remember when I was like 25, 26, I always used to remember you, not for your great plays, but for your fashion.
1: Oh, yeah.
2: And I just thought, like, I wanted to see what Serena was wearing that
1: really?
2: Day. Yeah,
1: awesome.
2: With a skirt or a
1: yeah.
2: little dress or...
1: Yeah.
2: And what Pumas. And I just thought that... And then the Anna Wintour connection. What is it about fashion that... motivates you, because you've always yeah. been on point.
1: So, you know, my mom used to sew our outfits when we were younger, and I remember some of our earliest tournament outfits my mom used to make, and so she would be cutting patterns, and at the time they're called these Vogue patterns, out, and she would put them together and she would sew our tennis outfits or some other school outfits or whatever. That's always been a natural attachment to fashion, and eventually I learned how to sew and how to make things from old socks, and then eventually I would use old clothes when I was literally living in Compton and just learned how to do the craft, right? And that's kind of how it started. And eventually I went to fashion school, which is a whole story in its own. I feel like I have a zillion stories.
0: We're here for them, buddy.
1: How much time do we have?
0: As much as you want.
1: It was going to have to be like a two-part session.
0: There you go.
1: And so eventually I went to fashion school. And then one thing I did love, and when I first came out with Puma, is it gave me like a lot of opportunities to design some of the stuff that I was wearing, or at least say like, this is what I want to wear. And I knew that, listen, I don't look like everyone else out here. I don't play like everyone else. And I'm different. It's clear that I'm different. I am a black girl and I'm playing tennis. And so I need to stand out. I don't want to wear the same kind of outfits that everyone else was wearing. And so Puma understood that. And then that kind of started the craze. And obviously Nike came on right after and just amplified it times a zillion, which made it even more cool, like, which made me wear like a jean skirt in New York, which was kind of one of my favorite outfits. Yeah, it was insane. I still can't believe I did that.
0: Yeah.
1: I should have won that year. But anyway.
0: But let's talk about some of those specific fashion choices. The one that I think so many people remember is the catsuit.
1: The catsuit was legendary. Yeah.
0: And so like, take us back to that moment, like that choice, like how does that feel like when you put that on? Because you have said, I love this quote from you. It says, when there was an edge to how I looked, there was an edge to my game.
1: Mm. Absolutely. So that choice was definitely a Puma designer. And she was like, we want you to do this catsuit. And I was like, whoa, this is crazy. This is so cool. So the US Open came and I put it on. And I was like, I'm not doing this. And I took it off. I was like, I can't do this. I can't do this. And so I had a second outfit in case I didn't want to wear the catsuit, which if you look at the Open in that year, I think it was 2002, I actually wore the second outfit in the second round. But I was like, no, I can't do that anymore. I need to own this catsuit. I need to own it. So yeah, it was just a really wild experience. But anyway, I took it off and I was like, I can't do this. And I'm like, I need to focus on my game, not on my outfit as I'm walking out on the court. And I asked a few girls in the locker room what they think. And they're like, oh, that's crazy. You can't wear that. You can't wear that. And I'm like, oh, I know. And for whatever reason, right before walk off, I just changed really fast. I threw the catsuit on. I zipped it up and I just walked out. I was like, oh, my God. And then it was no looking back after that, really.
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9: Ronald Reagan understood that preserving liberty required more than defending it. It had to be taught. In his 1989 farewell address, Reagan warned America about the danger of losing its national memory. If we forget what we did, we won't know who we are. Reagan understood that a free nation cannot preserve principles its people no longer understand. Every generation must learn why America's freedoms matter, understand the sacrifices that secured them, and accept the responsibilities that come with self-government. Liberty cannot be simply inherited. It must be intentionally passed from one generation to the next. Because when we fail to teach the meaning of freedom, we eventually lose the will to preserve it. So, are we preparing the next generation merely to inherit liberty, or teaching them why it is worth preserving?
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6: 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And although his life was cut short by senseless violence, his legacy lives on. 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
20: Hey there, you're listening to The Deal with Alex Rodriguez and Jason Kelly on Bloomberg Radio. I'm Jason Kelly, and today you're hearing a section from our conversation with one of the most influential athletes of all time, the GOAT, Serena Williams.
21: It's a given what you were doing on the court, but the impact you were having off the court just becomes magnified, to your point. What does it feel like as that is starting to take root?
22: It definitely feels different as that starts to take place. There were more contracts and more deals coming in and more time. Mm. But that's what it is about, right? Again, I'm thinking, I was told when I was really young that you make your money off the court. Tennis should be your smallest check in our sport at that time. And so I'm thinking, okay, this is, again, this is what my dad was talking about. Like, how did he know? And so, and then it was also leaning into these designs even more after the cat suit. It was even more about leaning into that and how will I want to make my impact? I think that's about the time I started going to fashion school and trying to understand how did I want to make my impact off the court?
21: Yeah.
22: Because it was always about having a plan B, even though I didn't necessarily need it, but it was just something etched in my head.
23: I remember a story with Phil Knight. And I was with Nike ever since I was 17 years old. And we had Ken Griffey Jr. on our team. And at the time, he was like the Michael Jordan. And I was telling Uncle Phil, like, I want my own shoe, like Griffey. And at that time, we had Jordan, we had Griffey, and that was the gold standard.
22: Yeah.
23: And I'll never forget, we went to breakfast on a Saturday morning in Beverly Hills. And I said, Phil, when am I going to get my own shoe? And he says, Alex, if you get to a primary market, at the time I was in Seattle, I would redo your deal and I'll rewrite your contract. And I said, well, define a big market. He said, New York, LA, Chicago. I said, okay. The day I got where George Steinbrenner called me and traded me to New York, I got a call from Phil Knight and he said, game on.
22: Wow.
23: And because of his loyalty, no contract, just a handshake.
22: Mm-hmm.
23: I've been with Nike ever since. I've never worn another shoe.
22: Mm-hmm.
23: But when I got to New York, I sensed things were different. The impact, mm-hmm. all the opportunities that came. When did you feel yeah. that things were different and that whatever brand you went with mm-hmm. actually had a ripple effect, not only domestically, but around the world?
22: Mm-hmm. Yeah, I think things got really different. I do remember, actually, now that you mentioned it, I actually forgot about the Seattle mm-hmm. Mariners.
23: Yeah, yeah, there you go.
0: She's a baseball expert.
22: Yeah, I'm a baseball.
0: It happened right here. Yeah.
22: But I definitely remember you more in New York and how that, mm-hmm. that whole world kind of exploded after mm-hmm. that. But for me, I feel like everything changed after that cat suit, and not mm-hmm. because of the cat suit. I think it was me winning the French Open, Wimbledon, and the US Open in the same year. It's been years and years and years since anyone had done that. And winning those three Grand Slams in a row. And I have to say, at the time, there was so many great tennis players.
23: Mm-hmm.
22: There was Lindsay Davenport, there was Martina Hingis, there was Venus Williams, there was Monica Seles. And to dominate at that time with everyone that was so great was just unheard of. And so I think winning that US Open just solidified everything and the outfit. And it was just like, well, this kid is amazing. How do I change that? How do I say, okay, tennis is great, but how do I extend that? And how yeah. do I expand that outside of tennis? Just understanding that pop culture and then get invited to different things that I would be like, oh, wow, I'm at the Laureus Awards, or I'm here and I'm actually winning these awards. Mm-hmm. And, you know, except for the one in LA, so I'm still bitter about it. I'm not competitive at all.
0: No, not at all. Yeah, the winning and losing thing is definitely not.
22: Doesn't play with me at all.
21: And so how do you take advantage of that? Like, what's the process by which, I mean, you've been with Jill for a long time, Jill mm-hmm. Smullard. Are the conversations different? Are your ambitions growing? Like, how do you activate that moment where you are blowing up even more?
22: Well, Jill has been amazing. I feel like leaning into having someone, a woman in that position, I think, quite frankly, maybe things would have been different if I had a guy. Like, maybe I would have had an extra deal or two, but it was really about leaning in into having a woman on my team.
21: Interesting.
22: Owning that. We got ours when the time was due, when the time was ready, but it was sometimes where we had to fight a little bit extra. It's really just about really empowering not only yourself, but people around you and mm-hmm. your team as well. Jill works at WME, amazing agent there. I don't even like that word, actually, right. but I don't know. I haven't been able to find a different word for
23: She's
22: that.
23: She's like your partner.
22: Exactly, yeah. like a partner.
23: And how long have you guys been?
22: Oh, since 2000.
23: That's incredible.
22: Yeah, it's been an incredibly long time. But it really was important to be able to expand and really start to think about what other things can you touch? What other things can you do? And
23: yeah.
22: how to go about doing that? So then you have to work from a plan. And then I would have a list. Like, I want to be with, at the time I wasn't with Gatorade. And I was like, my lifelong dream was to be with Gatorade, because mm-hmm. I remember walking around the corner from my tennis court, not my tennis court, the community court in Compton. We would walk to the convenience store and my dad would buy one Gatorade in a can and we would all have to share it. And mm-hmm. it was like, I've always loved that. And I've always loved that story and I've always loved Gatorade. And I would always see the Mike. I want to be like Mike yeah, commercials. Yeah. And I was like, I want that. And so we would always come together and say, what are some things that you want to do in a corporate, if it was corporate, what corporate companies you want to be with?
21: And does that resonate with you? I mean, because I'm sitting between these two very deliberate business people who have gotten to this from an early, I mean, do you remember identifying brands that you wanted to be with? Cause it sounds like you had a literal list.
23: Yeah. I mean, for me, Gatorade's another one, cause I believe I won the Gatorade Player of the Year in high school.
22: Mm.
23: And I was like, oh my God, that's so cool. That's the first big award that I won nationally. And of course, I want to be like, my campaign was huge. It still is to this day. But for me, it was Nike. Nike to me was the ultimate North Star, because Michael Jordan wore it, right?
22: Mm-hmm.
23: And we all want to be like those. I looked up to Michael and mm-hmm. Magic and Bird.
22: Everyone looked up to Michael.
23: Right?
22: It doesn't matter if you were a girl, a guy, whatever.
23: Who did you look up to? Who inspired you?
22: When it came to branding Michael,
23: yeah.
22: Michael Jordan, I think he really was able to do branding in a different way. And the aplomb that he has walking around is just second to none. Tennis wise, I was actually inspired by Monica Seles. I just liked her. I thought she was really cool. And I liked how she grunt.
23: I do have a question. Was there a call where Jill called you and she said, all right, Serena, we got this company and this is what they're willing to pay you? And you said, what? They're willing to pay me that much? I've had moments like that, yeah, but I'm wondering if you've ever had a moment like that.
22: Yes, I've definitely had that. And I'm like, let's start at yes. But let's not seem desperate. Let's wait at least an hour. No, let's wait at least a few days to call him back. But
21: and so sure. Nike, so let's talk about Nike for a second, because mm-hmm. obviously Puma does one thing, but as you've alluded to, Nike does something altogether
22: absolutely
21: different.
22: Absolutely.
21: What was that negotiation? Like, what do you remember about it, sort of getting into business with them?
22: So I just remember I wanted to be with Nike. I had always wanted to be with Nike from day one. Even before signing with Puma, I was wearing Nike just because I would buy it. And then mm-hmm. I would just, you know, hopefully like sending some messages like, I'm your girl. I'm your girl. Like, you know, hello. So that was always a company that I've wanted to be with. Mm-hmm. I think they have an opportunity to market, especially at the time. It's mm-hmm. just like, you know, if you want to be the best, then you have to wear Nike. That was seared in my mind. I wanted to be the best. And I think the best, they had the best stuff. They had the best marketing. They had an opportunity to put you, as we talked, we briefly globally.
21: Mm-hmm.
22: And because tennis is not just in the United States, it's Australia, it's England, it's Italy, it's China. It's literally everywhere on the globe. And can think of just a handful of companies that can reach that far.
21: Yeah.
22: And so for me, I wanted to reach that far and I wanted to be with a company that could amplify that. And I'm not necessarily amplifying them. I wanted them to amplify me.
21: You talked about this moment in tennis that I want to dwell on for a second, because you're right. There are a lot of great players, but you very quickly just overcome all of them. You did something marked and notable for the business of tennis,
22: mm-hmm.
21: for viewership, for attendance, for branding off the court. Was that apparent to you at the time, or is it only apparent in retrospect?
22: No, it was very apparent because mm-hmm. you would see matches. If I wasn't at a tournament or Venus wasn't at a tournament, the attendance was just different. And years that I was injured, oh God, or years that, stay professional, Serena. Don't say that. Years that I was injured or years that, you know, I didn't play, you could just see the difference of, you know, people that were attending the matches or viewers.
21: The US Open is my favorite tennis tournament. Mm-hmm. It is the most electric setting.
22: Mm-hmm.
21: And then it's like the wattage is turned up when you walk out. That's just, again, that's factual.
22: I have to say you feel that.
21: And
22: I took on a lot of that pressure as the years continued after 10 years. You know, I would feel that pressure of like, okay, is Serena going to be in New York? And you know, it was like not the Serena Open, but it was still like a lot of attention on, you know, myself.
21: Right.
22: And Venus too, but it was a lot of attention on me.
21: Because the numbers are one thing and the numbers are great, but what's the Serena effect on Serena? You know, like that pressure that in the sense of, you know, that if you show up, that's better for tennis. That's better for the owner of the tournament.
22: I don't think that I try to always remain humble. I didn't go in the tournament thinking that the US Open is still going on and I'm not playing, sadly, but it's still going to be there with or without me. So I always had that view and I always knew that. But at the same time, I also did know that for this amount of time, however that's going to be, it's going to be super amplified and it's not easy, but you do walk in with your chest a little farther out and your head a little higher. Because also you are a target, you know, everyone at the end of the day isn't really happy that you're on the front page of all these papers.
21: Right.
22: And, you know, they're just like, they want that. And a part of me is like, take it, because it's a lot of pressure and it's a lot to hold when you lose. Is losing is way bigger news than winning. Like if I won a match, it's almost last page.
21: Expected.
22: But if I lose, it's like front center. So you don't want that story. And so having a lot of that pressure is definitely not fun, but it's also a privilege, you know, and I think I would definitely prefer that pressure than not. If that makes sense.
21: Yeah. Pressure is a privilege. It's right there, right when you walk out of the court, right?
22: Wow. It is New York is your favorite tournament. Wow.
23: But Jace, I want to segue to business because I was on a call with Serena early on and I was like, wow, I wasn't expecting that. And not because I had a prejudgment.
22: Hey, wait a minute.
23: No, I'll tell you why. Because the questions you were asking were so thorough you had done your due diligence. You were asking things about, it has to fit with my brand. Mm-hmm. And I knew you would know all the numbers, but I didn't know how authentic you were going to be, mm-hmm. and how sincerely, deeply in the weeds you would be.
22: Yeah. Deep in the weeds, we decided, right? Too much.
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3: With SRN News, I'm Keith Peters in Washington. American satisfaction with schools has reached a low point.
5: A new poll by Gallup and the Walton Family Foundation shows only about a third of Americans are satisfied with the quality of K-12 education. That's the lowest since Gallup began polling on the topic 27 years ago. Dissatisfaction with schools in the U.S. has reached a high of 67%. Satisfaction has declined since the COVID-19 pandemic. Democrats are driving the recent slide. Their satisfaction is down about 19 points since President Trump's second term began in 2025. Most Americans do not feel schools are doing a good job of teaching skills like critical thinking and preparing students for future jobs. I'm Mike Hempen.
3: On Wall Street, the Dow down by 628 points. The Nasdaq dropped 85. This is SRN News.
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0: This is 10,000 Takes, brought to you by Minnesota Score Radio. Wally and Eric back for yet another day, and we are ecstatic you've tuned us in as we are coming off the heels of the lengthy Labor Day holiday weekend. Back to reality for a lot of folks today, school, work. So yep. Here we are to try to break it all up for you. And as always, we will start with the weather quiz.
1: Okay.
0: The thermometer today in the Twin Cities topped out at Ted Kwalik. That would be his San Francisco jersey number.
1: Okay.
0: Yeah. And the overnight low, Logan Webb.
1: Pitcher used to be for the Giants. Who is he pitching for now? I know it's somebody in the American League, isn't it? Or is it?
0: Logan Webb is still with the San Francisco Giants.
1: Okay, very good. All right, Ted Kwalik, 82.
0: Bingo, wow.
1: Okay. What, tight end, San Francisco, 49ers back in the day.
0: Yeah, that was his primary team. That's the jersey number he wore for the 49ers. He also played for the Philadelphia Bell in the old World Football League.
1: Oh, boy.
0: Lasted one season. And then he came back to the NFL with the Oakland Raiders. So he jumped to the other
1: side of
0: the bay. He won a Super Bowl with the Raiders against the Minnesota Vikings.
1: Of course he did.
0: 50 years ago. Oh, played in three Pro Bowls. He's in the College Football Hall of Fame. And he was a product of Penn State long before Penn State joined the Big Ten. I think they were independent for a long time.
1: They were. They were Notre Dame of the East, so to speak.
0: They were. And I don't even think of Penn State in that mode anymore. I'm okay with them in the Big Ten. That's where the eastern border of the bloated Big Ten should stop.
1: Yeah. Probably shouldn't have even gone that far east, but we'll accept it.
0: Yeah, no, that's a fair statement, but I think they bring a lot of cachet to the conference.
1: They do. Yeah.
0: Rutgers and Maryland. Not so much.
1: Jeez. Yeah. Well, Joe Pa was, I assume, was Ted Kwalik's head coach. Had to be.
0: Yeah.
1: Even though he played in the 60s. And I'm sure Joe Paterno was the head coach when Ted Kwalik was playing. And you know why? You're going to love this. You know why I remember Ted Kwalik's number? Okay, so when I was a kid, I had electric football. And one of my teams is the 49ers, and I would go through and I would match up the numbers with the on the backs of my players, because you know you had to put the little stickers on the back of your players. So I made sure that there was a Ted Kwalik,
0: and it paid off decades later.
1: It did
0: with the weather quiz on 10K Takes, and mentioned Joe Pa.
1: Uh-huh.
0: According to Wiki, here's what he said about Ted Kwalik: "Quote, he's what God had in mind when he made a football player."
1: There you go.
0: End of quote.
1: Okay, perfect. So I was right on with the Joe Pa reference. So, yeah, Ted Kwalik, I mean, Forrest Blue and John Brody and the other Gene Washington.
0: Yeah. Mm-hmm. Those were some pretty good teams. In fact, one of those San Francisco teams came into the old Met on a frozen December day in the playoffs and knocked out the Vikings.
1: You are
0: on correct. Their home turf.
1: Was
0: I
1: that,
0: believe that was right after the Super Bowl season, their first one.
1: Was that Brody? Brody probably was. He wore number he wore number 12, didn't he? I think he did.
0: Mm-hmm.
1: Yeah. All right. And then the other one is Logan Webb of the San Francisco Giants. Boy, you went all Bay Area on me.
0: I did. Tribute to the folks in NorCal.
1: Okay. I'll go. I honestly don't know Logan Webb's number. I'll go 60.
0: Well, you're close. You're two ticks low, 62.
1: 62, okay.
0: For Logan Webb, who's still in his prime at 29. He's wasting away in San Francisco right now with the Giants, who are a giant mess. He's a three-time All-Star. He played in the most recent All-Star game a couple months ago. Led the NL in strikeouts last year. Was a Gold Glove winner last season.
1: Didn't he spend a half a season with Cleveland? I think he did. He bounced. Didn't he bounce to the American League?
0: No. He's been a Giant
2: from
1: His
2: day
1: whole
2: one.
1: career? Okay. I thought there was a guy from the Giants that spent like half a season with Cleveland about 2, 3 years ago. Wasn't him, though. Anyway, all right. So Logan Webb and Ted Kwolek. Very good.
2: Yeah.
1: Let's see. The Vikings don't play until Sunday afternoon at 3:15 or 3:20 on CBS, oh, by the way, not Fox, ironically. When the Packers come to town. I guess that the big news and the only news worth mentioning at this point would be the return, and I think we kind of anticipated this might happen, but the return of Harrison Smith. Are you surprised by it at all?
2: No, I think he's a guy who's got football in his DNA. I mean, he's got a passion for the game, and the only thing missing is, that Super Bowl trip. And I think Harrison, as long as he feels good, which obviously he does, I'm sure he loves playing for Brian Flores and
1: Yes.
2: that defense with all that Minnesota mayhem. Flores probably was the first guy to greet him at TCO Performance Center when he came back. And let's be blunt here. Harrison Smith did the exact same thing Aaron Donald did. Now, Donald's been gone a couple of years, but
1: Big
2: they
1: difference
2: both
1: there.
2: waited until the end of training camp before they said, I'm back.
1: Right.
2: And both their teams, the Rams and the Vikings, said, you can come back. You're both that good. You're both going to be in the Hall of Fame someday. So it is such a grind. And with 17 weeks now, really 18 weeks, 17 games, and then if you make the playoffs, it's even more. Guys like that do need to pace themselves. So. Good for the Vikings. Good for Harrison. He's going to get a loud ovation Sunday at the House of Noise when they take on Green Bay.
1: Yeah, and he fulfills a need that they have in the locker room. He's a coach on the field. He leads by example. I don't think he's a real loud type of leader. That's not how, that's I think he leads, as I said, by example, and he sets a pretty good example. He's the current leader in the NFL with for all time or yeah, all-time interceptions. He is the current leader among all current players. He had a pretty good year last year, despite the fact I think he missed the first 3 weeks last year, if I'm not mistaken. So, yeah, he adds to what they have, and they had a couple of young guys back there that will learn from Harrison Smith, hopefully, and hopefully he can bring it. One more season, and maybe the Vikings can make some hay this year. And obviously, they didn't even make the playoffs last year. And I think that might have been, as you have already suggested, the one thing he's missing, of course, is a Super Bowl ring or a trip to the Super Bowl for that matter.
2: Yeah,
1: 16 years in the NFL, and you don't even get there. And you've had, as you've mentioned, again, a Hall of Fame career. So what drives you at this point? Well, it's not the money. He's set. And as you said, he's healthy, or apparently so. So what would drive you? A chance to possibly get a ring. And that has to be it. And for that, you have to admire Harrison Smith for that. Because there are guys who hang around in their given sport for other reasons, for money, for maybe it's some kind of retirement deal if you have X amount of years and if you go through your players association, all that stuff. But I think Harrison Smith clearly is coming back after 16 years in a or 15 years in a brutal sport to come back for a 16th year. I think it's about trying to get to the Super Bowl and win a Super Bowl.
2: Yeah, and I would say the footnote to that is he definitely has a passion for the game. He, as you mentioned, 16 years he came into the NFL in 2012, and he hit the ground running. He's played in six Pro Bowls. He's got 39 interceptions, 106 pass deflections in his outstanding career. He's got 21 and a half sacks as a safety. You can bring him down in the box. Obviously, you can drop him back. A great IQ, the knowledge of the game, the perfect kind of guy for some of these younger guys on that Vikings defense. And I think he also, I'm sure, he didn't have to make this decision right at the end of, the regular season last year. He sat there, he waited, he decompressed, let the emotions, take the emotion out of the equation,
1: Right.
2: And then watch what your team does in the offseason, that being the Minnesota Vikings. Did they address the quarterback position? Well, they're trying to. I'm guessing he thinks Kyler Murray gives them a chance to win.
1: Right.
2: And he knows that if that O-line stays intact, the offense can be very good. The defense certainly has had success on his watch. So, yeah, he wants to go out and somehow, some way, play in that Super Bowl. And the Minnesota Vikings are so overdue to make that happen.
1: You say that.
2: I mean, it's beyond overdue. We talk about it almost daily. It's almost 50 years. I mean, the last time they were in a Super Bowl, a guy named Ted Kwolek was on the other side for the Oakland Raiders. 1977.
1: Yeah.
2: Our weather guy. So, can it happen? Who knows? It's the NFL.
1: It can, but it won't. It just won't. I don't.
2: That's because the, what you're basically saying is the universe is working against them, which it has for 63, 64 years.
1: Yeah,
2: the universe just hasn't been in their corner.
1: No, it's not. Things have not aligned for them. The planets have not aligned. And, you know, history tells me that don't bet on the Minnesota Vikings to win the Super Bowl or get to the Super Bowl. Let's see if they can be a plus 500 team this year that makes the postseason. Let's start enough with that.
2: Let's see if they can get a critical division win Sunday against Green Bay. That would be a good start.
1: Yes.
2: And then go down and get one in Chicago. And then you're the early pace setter. It still means things can go sideways, but you two division wins in two games would be monumental. I did see an interview with KOC the other day, and he was asked if he thinks about the Super Bowl and winning it. And he says, I do every day. He says, I picture the parade and how it's going to be and this passionate fan base. And if it ever does happen, I mean, close your eyes. Think about it. I believe the state of Minnesota would shut down, not just in the Twin Cities, but War Road, Winona, Albert Lea, Austin. The whole state would shut down. Governor whoever, DeMuth or Klobuchar, they're going to say it is a state holiday. It's like a snow day, right? We're done. We are doing nothing today. And then it would not matter from that point on if the Vikings ever won another game. It would be like the Cubs.
1: Yeah. Yeah, that's true. The Cubs got their World Series at my expense, of course.
2: They sure did.
1: Yeah, and if not for that rainstorm, that untimely rainstorm.
2: Yeah. Dear. Mm-hmm. Did you see the rare rainstorm in Los Angeles on Sunday?
1: No.
2: They had to put the tarp out at Dodger Stadium. That's
1: Do they have
2: a UFO sighting?
1: Do they have a tarp?
2: Well, they do.
1: Oh, okay.
2: I saw multiple videos on my phone.
1: Okay.
2: They actually had real rain, raindrops coming from the sky. I'm like, sometimes what you see with the Twins where there's a cloud and they will delay it, like recently. But, yeah, I think the delay was 10 minutes, maybe. Nothing much. But
1: wow. Tarp-wise, I thought they might have had to order out and wait for the tarp to arrive. Somebody had their laptop out looking up on Amazon or something. Can I order a tarp? And how fast can you get it here?
2: Knowing the Dodgers, they spend more on their tarp than the Guardians do on their entire roster.
1: No, that's probably true too.
2: Rainouts at Dodger Stadium, 17 since the ballpark opened in 1962.
1: Oh my goodness.
2: Wow.
1: Oh boy. 64 years or 60. This would be the 65th season. Although did we miss a whole season or we just missed parts of a season? I don't think we missed a whole season of baseball. Did we? Did we ever miss a whole season because of the strike? Because of a strike or lockout?
2: That was hockey, I believe.
1: Yeah. I think baseball, of course, that was what year was it? 94 into 95. We missed the 94 World Series. Yeah. There was none. And the 95 is when we picked it up in May.
2: Cripple the Montreal Expos. Because in 94, they were the best team. Then the strike happened. And they may have gone to the World Series, which they never did, as the Expos. And then they came back and everything unraveled, and they wound up in Washington, D.C.
1: Yeah, 94 in the American League, the team with the best record at the time was
2: Cleveland.
1: And it was. Of course, they picked up where they left off.
2: There, too.
1: Well, they picked up where they
2: Wow.
1: left off in 95, though. They did go to the World Series. They just managed to lose again. All right. We'll get into some baseball later because your Twins are falling apart at the seams. We know that. And although Joe Ryan is back, but we'll get into that. And lots of other stuff. I want to talk some high school football too, because week one is in the books. Week two is coming up here in a couple of days. They'll start again on Thursday this week for some reason. I don't know why, but they do.
2: And we'll talk some hockey.
1: Okay.
2: Wild training camp starts
1: next
2: in
1: week.
2: About 9 days. Jess Myers, St. Paul Pioneer Press, will give us an update on the Quinn Hughes contract situation.
1: Oh, boy.
2: We are 10K takes. Your rainout ticket.
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8: Ronald Reagan understood that preserving liberty required more than defending it. It had to be taught. In his 1989 farewell address, Reagan warned America about the danger of losing its national memory. If we forget what we did, we won't know who we are. Reagan understood that a free nation cannot preserve principles its people no longer understand. Every generation must learn why America's freedoms matter, understand the sacrifices that secured them, and accept the responsibilities that come with self-government. Liberty cannot be simply inherited. It must be intentionally passed from one generation to the next. Because when we fail to teach the meaning of freedom, we eventually lose the will to preserve it. So, are we preparing the next generation merely to inherit liberty, or teaching them why it is worth preserving?
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0: Of course, Labor Day has come and gone. And the joke here in Minnesota is everyone is getting ready for winter. The state will shut up shop and brace for the first snowfall. So we thought we should talk some hockey today. Minnesota Wild open up training camp next week. And in the Zoom room now, our good friend Jess Myers from the St. Paul Pioneer Press, who's all over that Wild beat. Jess, let's start with this. I want to get your takeaways because the Quinn Hughes contract situation certainly is probably story number one entering camp. Cale Makar, we all know how good he is with the Colorado Avalanche, gets an 8-year, $163.2 million deal last week from Colorado. He's 27 years old. First guy to earn over $20 million a season in NHL history. Does this impact or set the bar of what Hughes might want from Minnesota?
1: I think so. And, you know, you mentioned the salary he got. This is an interesting conversation I had over the summer. Gopher alumni golf outing. Jackson Lacombe was there. Fantastic defenseman for the Anaheim Ducks. Former Gopher, All-American here, all of that. I made this point to Jackson Lacombe back in, I think it was December. So roughly, what, 8 months ago? Jackson Lacombe signed what was at the time the richest contract in the history of the Anaheim Ducks, paying him $9 million a year. By the start of this season, so 8 months later, he has a teammate making double that.
2: Wow.
1: So what has happened to the salaries? And you could argue maybe it started with Kirill Kaprizov almost a year ago, 50 weeks ago maybe, getting $17 million a year from the Wild. But the simple fact is Kirill Kaprizov will never play a game as the highest paid player in the NHL because now he's got, you know, three, four guys making more than him. So looking at all of that and keeping in mind the fact that Quinn Hughes is still a pretty young guy. I think he's like 26, 27. He might not be looking for 8 years at $20 million. Now, if I were Bill Guerin, I would offer him 8 years at $20 million right now. And the idea of wrapping him up for 8 years, I think, is most Wild fans' dream with what, you know, the impact he had on this team in the relatively short sample they saw him, 48 regular season games. I think he's looking for something more in the 3 to 4 year range. And I said this on social media, and I'll stand by it. Bill Guerin is the reigning GM of the year in the NHL. If he can get more than a 3 year contract out of Quinn Hughes, when if and when they eventually sign an extension, give him the trophy for next year, too, because I think that would be a real coup.
3: Okay. We've experienced long contracts here in Minnesota, as you know, kind of hamstrung the Wild for a few years until last year, I might add. Do you think it would be wise to go that deep? I thought 4 years was about what made the most sense, but give me your thoughts on that based on the Suter and Parisi deal that was good but not great and then went bad towards the end.
1: Well, the good thing for Wild fans and the good thing, frankly, for fans of any team that doesn't want to see their team hamstrung by a ridiculous contract is you can't sign for 13 years anymore. You know, the day that the Chuck Fletcher inked both of those guys to 13-year contracts,
3: fair point,
1: you know, which paid each of them $95 million, you could do that back then. Now the maximum term is 8 years, and pretty soon it's going to be 7 years. So they've changed the NHL as a result of some of the problems there. At the same time, the salary cap's going up. So, you know, you wonder what the cap space will look like 5-6 years from now. But, you know, the backstory to all of this with Quinn Hughes is that he's got two brothers who play for the New Jersey Devils. One of them, you know, is a defenseman who's okay. One of them is an Olympic hero star whose contract is going to be up 3 years from now. So the idea of the two primary Hughes brothers hitting free agency at the same time seems like what, you know, something that they would want and go somewhere as a package deal. The family is based in Michigan, so there's this thought that they maybe want to play together with the Red Wings sometime. So, you know, we'll see how it all plays out, I guess.
3: Okay, fair enough.
0: Jess Myers, our guest here on 10K Takes, Minnesota Wild beat writer for the St. Paul Pioneer Press. And let's just, and I realize if either Quinn or Jack get on the open market, just there will be a lot of teams that will drool over the prospects of having those guys, maybe as a package. But let's just pin it down to New Jersey and Minnesota and take off your Wild sunglasses, if you will. What's a more attractive market to play in? New Jersey is essentially New York City. Obviously, Minnesota has a, you know, a great hockey history in the state. Where do you think a player would rather be?
1: I think right now, today, 2026 September, the Minnesota Wild are in a window where stars seem to be aligning. They have key players in key places. They look to be a top five team in the NHL next season, maybe the season beyond that, depending on how some players develop. There seems to be a window of opportunity to win a Stanley Cup in Minnesota in the next, let's say, 3, 4, 5 years. Based on that, and you talk to any player in the NHL and they say, my primary thing is I want my name on the cup. I think Minnesota is a more attractive place right now. Now, interestingly, we brought him up, once already in this conversation. Zach Parise loved playing in New Jersey, loved living there. Had a place in Hoboken, overlooking the New York City skyline. Had nothing but good things to say about his time in New Jersey. They obviously are a program with some past glory. They got 3 Stanley Cup banners there. Bill Guerin was a member of their first Stanley Cup winning team. New Jersey. It's easy to bash New Jersey. Newark is not a great town. But there are a lot of good things in that market. I'm not going to say why would you want to play in New Jersey, because I know a lot of people who have played there and have liked it there. You get the advantage of playing in New York City, essentially, without the pressure. You're not a Ranger. You're not an Islander. You kind of fly under the radar a little bit, which I think is pretty nice. But let's face it, Minnesota is a hockey market first and foremost. And, there's something to be said about that. I'm encouraged by the fact that somebody like Blake Coleman gets traded here a month and a half ago, and they've uprooted the entire family. They're living in the western suburbs now. They're excited to be in Minnesota. So you do see that element of it as well. And you especially hear from Canadian players who say playing in Minnesota is maybe as close as you get to playing in a Canadian market as you would in the NHL.
3: All right. I've got my kind of football line charts up. Who's going to be GT1 and GT2 for your Wild this year? I mean, that's all you hear now with the Vikings. QB2, is it going to be Carson Wentz? Is it going to be J.J. McCarthy? Who's going to be goaltender 1 and goaltender 2 for the Wild? Well, and is that back end of the Wild's defense with those two good enough to win a cup?
1: I think so. Now, here's the gigantic if in all of that. You've got, I think, maybe the best, one of the better defensive tandems in the NHL when you pair Brock Faber with Quinn Hughes.
3: Right.
1: If they stay healthy. Because yes, we've proven time and time again, playing defense in the NHL is a horribly risky thing to do to the human body. Getting in the way of pucks as a job has inherent risks in with it. But back to your original question about the goaltending. Jesper Wallstedt, I think, is clearly the number one goalie on this team. If his work in the playoffs didn't prove that, he had one bad game out of, what'd they play, 11 games?
3: Yep.
1: He had one lousy game. He played 10 of 11 games. He had one lousy game, let up 8 goals. It was just one of those crazy games. Now, keep in mind, the guy on the other end of the rink let up 5, so it wasn't a stellar defensive effort all around. He's going to be the guy going into to training camp, and part of that is for the fact that Philippe Gustafsson will not be available. He had off-season surgery. He struggled down the stretch, and part of that can be attributed to the idea that he probably wasn't fully healthy. So he's probably not going to be available until November. They went out and got Calvin Picard in a trade. He's been a good, serviceable goalie. So I think that's what the tandem looks like going into game 1, October 1st in Nashville, is Wally in goal with Picard as the backup. And then it will get really interesting, I think, especially if Gustafsson comes back healthy.
3: Right.
1: That all of a sudden you've got some options there. And does that mean, that you dangle one of them as trade bait in a major move? Keep in mind, there's a disgruntled center still sitting there in Detroit who wants to be moved. nothing has happened there. So I think things get really interesting if all of a sudden it's a three-headed goalie monster on this roster.
3: Wait a minute. There's something has happened. They fired their GM.
1: Right.
3: In the middle of the summer, no less. What in the world? Right. How do you wait until, what was it, June 15th to let Steve Yzerman go?
1: That and keep crazy. In mind, not only firing a GM, but, this is akin to firing Tom Landry back in the day when the Cowboys did
3: saying.
1: It. Yzerman was essentially a deity in the Michigan hockey community with what he did on the ice, with what he did in Tampa, kind of building Stanley Cup rosters there, and then coming back to Detroit, which everybody thought was a cure-all. Well, certainly wasn't. So not only is he fired in the middle of the season, but one of the funnier questions I heard last week out at the State Fair when Bill Guerin was making his rounds, he was on a different radio program, and he was asked, if you want to talk to Detroit about Dylan Larkin or anybody, who do you call right now?

0: You can go over the Gordie Howe Bridge to Canada if you so desire.
1: Okay.
0: Okay. Z Booyum. He and Marco Rossi, Liam Ogren, and a top pick were sent by Minnesota to Vancouver last December in the Quinn Hughes blockbuster trade. The Canucks obviously like Booyum. They signed him to an 8-year, $75 million contract extension that begins next season. As you look at this trade now, I think it's fair to say the Wild are very happy with Hughes. But is there a possibility down the road if Booyum becomes a star, and I know you liked him when he came onto the scene out of the University of Denver, that maybe Vancouver will also get some bang for their buck in this deal?
2: Absolutely. And, I mean, to hand a guy $9 million a year on a long-term deal after he's played one full season in the NHL just shows you how much belief there is in Z Booyum. I mean, that was, you know, when I saw the details of the Quinn Hughes trade come down, that was the one where I went, oh, boy, ooh. You know, I guess I didn't mind up giving up Rossi. He had obviously a ton of potential, a great player. Ogren, you know, this didn't seem to be the right fit for him. They gave away a number one draft pick. You know, that's kind of seems to be the price of doing business. But that was the one that kind of stuck with me is, you know, Zeev Booyum could be Quinn Hughes in 3-4 years. So you're giving away future potential for a win now attitude. And once again, that speaks to this window that that the Minnesota Wild believe they're in right now. But yeah, it also is an example of that salary escalation we talked about, that, you know, one full season under his belt plus a couple of playoff games for the Wild against Vegas the year before, and Zeev Booyum commands that kind of salary, which again, 8 months ago would have made him the highest paid player in Ducks history, and now there's a guy making double that on the same roster.
1: Wow. All right. It's
2: just crazy the way it's gone. And let me bring this full circle, because I mentioned Detroit and the potential trade for Dylan Larkin. If they truly want Matt Boldy, and Matt Boldy's making, I think, $7 million a year right now on what looks like maybe the greatest bargain contract in the NHL, I wouldn't even pick up the phone if you're Bill Guerin. Nobody's going to trade Matt Boldy at this point.
1: Okay. I want to go circle back to training camp, and I'm giving you 1 minute on this answer. As you look at the upcoming training camp, what questions need to be answered? What are you curious about with this 2026-2027 squad as they head into camp that might need to be answered as we go along?
2: Biggest question you got to answer, who is going to be the wingman for Kirill Kaprizov? Because everybody saw what he could do with Matt Zuccarello, and everybody saw seemingly how little he could do with anybody else on his wing. And that's the question now. You've got Matt Zuccarello playing in Los Angeles. He threw out the first pitch at the Dodgers game last week on Kings night at Dodger Stadium. You know, so that's going to be the biggest thing you have to figure out, is what's that top line going to look like? Kaprizov with who and who? Do you put Ryan Hartman back in the middle with that kind of grit that he plays with, and then find somebody who's got some chemistry on that other wing for Kaprizov? But that's going to be the line combination everybody is looking for.
0: And before we let you go, Jess, I don't want to forget about this. I saw it a couple days ago. Jessie Pierce, everybody loved her, NHL.com. We lost her tragically a few months ago. The Jessie Pierce Community Cup will feature 8 teams at the Tria Rink. It'll be a tournament December 11th through the 13th in St. Paul. So it's a good way for the Wild to kind of, you know, preserve her memory, which, and she'll never be forgotten.
2: Absolutely. What a cool deal too. And if you knew Jessie, like a lot of us did, such a perfect way to honor her memory, putting her name on a hockey tournament where, you know, kids come out and play, because, you know, youth sports, her children, you know, promoting the game were so much a part of her life that, you know, just a great, great way to honor her memory. And I certainly hope the Wild aren't on the road then, because I'd certainly like to be a part of it.
0: All right, Jess, good stuff. We'll talk to you soon. The puck drops next week, training camp.
2: Coming up quick. Summer's over. Let's go. Let's make it happen.
0: Jess Myers, St. Paul Pioneer Press, Minnesota Wild beat writer, here on 10K Takes, your NHL ticket.
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10: Takes on a Tuesday, a Taco Tuesday.
11: Yes.
10: Welcome back to our trip, away for the long Labor Day weekend. And here we go. NFL season begins tomorrow, of course.
11: Oh, God.
10: As it should.
11: Yeah, right.
10: Vikings and Packers in Minneapolis on Sunday. Border battle, House of Noise, 3:25 p.m. kickoff. College football well underway. I don't know if you saw the Western Michigan game.
11: Oh, my goodness.
10: And I know the scorn and hatred you have for the Wolverines.
11: Well, this just adds to it. Bunch of cheats.
10: Oh, my goodness.
11: how do you – I have no idea how you give them – put. This is like Russia and the United States Olympic basketball 1972 all over again. Keep putting 1 second back up on the clock until the Wolverines somehow manage to win. Terrible.
10: It was
11: – terrible.
10: It was, and I don't have anything against Michigan. But for them to come up with that kind of a call and the minutia of it was remarkable. The Big Ten broke it down. I saw their announcement, and the MAC, Mid-American Conference, where Western Michigan plays, they accepted the explanation. They really aren't squawking about it. So you can debate the whole thing about adding the second. I think it's pretty bogus. It's just so much minutia. But the other thing is, and I will give Michigan credit, if you saw the play where the game should have ended, it was a horrible call. Oh, run everybody out of bounds and then throw the ball and hope you're going to win on a Hail Mary? it doesn't work that way. You need to stay in the end zone. And I was telling people that I saw the game with, I said, on this play, you better run guys to the goal line. At least three wideouts or receivers got to get to the goal line, throw it up for grabs. You could even have a trailer who maybe catches a tip ball. Well, that's where the winning touchdown was caught when Bryce Underwood, heaved it to the heavens, and they got the touchdown reception by the kid, J.J. Buchanan. But that's how you do a last-second prayer throw. You don't run out of bounds. Yeah. So they caught a huge break, and they did make it happen. Western Michigan should have never allowed that touchdown. Wow.
11: Yeah, well, shouldn't have ever been allowed in the first place. That was a bad mistake by the officials, without question in my mind.
10: Yeah, I saw one Facebook post. It had a sign that said, "Welcome to Ann Arbor. Now set your clock up by 1 second."
11: Yeah, exactly. That's pretty good. Yeah, that's pretty good, actually.
10: So here we go.
11: All right. Your Twins fade continued yesterday. They lost 2 out of 3 to the White Sox. They lost the opener to the Tigers yesterday. I think that this party is basically over. I mean, they're going to have to go on a run that they haven't proven that they can make. I just don't see it. We haven't seen it on a consistent basis. And the 2026 season, while it has had its moments, I'm talking about good moments, is not going to end the way Twins fans want it to end.
10: They're 4.5 games out of the final wild card spot, and they have to leap past
11: a bunch,
10: 3-4 teams to get there. They're 7.5 behind the Chicago White Sox
11: in
10: the
11: AL
10: Central. And look, I know there weren't a lot of expectations going in, but I'm not one who says, okay, you just excuse it as, hey, they're where they should be. This AL is so mediocre, minus 4 teams, essentially. New York, Boston, Tampa Bay, Chicago, White Sox. I'll put the White Sox in the good category now. They've proven themselves. But everything else is up for grabs. And the Twins, at this point, are falling off the radar. And there's nothing but mediocrity. There's going to be a couple subpar teams or worse in the playoffs. And they couldn't even hang with it? You're right. Unless they get scorching hot, they're cooked.
11: Yeah. And scorching hot would mean doing something that they haven't done all year. They haven't put big win streaks together. They haven't proven anything to me. I mean, they've had some moments, and it looked for a while like they might be able to make a run here at the end, but I don't see it. They don't have enough pitching. Joe Ryan comes back and he was mediocre. So, and Byron's hurt again. It's just same song and dance. But that said, I think that there are some positives, and I'm going to pull out those positives and give them to you in my post Labor Day take of the day, which is coming up here in a few minutes. How about that?
10: Yeah. Hey, now that's a reason to stick around here on 10K Takes, your Minnesota Twins ticket.
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0: Straight Takes, final segment of today's show on a Taco Tuesday. Time for takes of the day. Before we get to that, though, I did want to salute Ellie De La Cruz, Cincinnati yes. Reds, on Sunday. Reds hosting Milwaukee at Great American Ballpark. And there was an injured bird on the infield grass.
1: Oh, boy.
0: And Reds starting pitcher Brady Singer, first base umpire Chris Guccione, and the Cincinnati bat boy were trying to get the bird to fly away, but apparently it was unable to do so, and they weren't quite sure what to do. And then Ellie De La Cruz runs onto the scene, grabs the bird and rescues it and takes it in the dugout, and then he came up to the plate and he slugged a home run. He also had a two-run double as the Reds beat the Brewers, so Ellie De La Cruz can do it all. He can even save the bird.
1: Bird
0: good
1: name.
0: For him. Okay. And he hit a home run last night at Dodger Stadium to lead off the game. So
1: he's pretty good, by the way.
0: He's incredibly good. And I hope, and yes. I say this as a Dodger fan, but I hope he stays in Cincinnati. But he's so good, if he ever gets on the market, watch out.
1: Yeah, you're right. And at the top of the show, I mentioned we would talk some high school football. So the week two begins Thursday this week again, which is crazy to think about. Again, Thursday night football, but and we've got a pretty good one. Edina and Wayzata, both winners in their opening round games last Thursday, as it were. Of course, Wayzata now coached by Darren Lampker, the longtime Osseo coach who went to Augsburg and then came back to Osseo and now is at Wayzata. I think Wayzata is going to be pretty good this year with Darren as the head coach. I've known Darren a long time. And then Edina, you're defending state champions in class 6A. So should be a pretty good game on Thursday night this week. And then Friday, we got your squad, Champlin Park, taking on Andover. And that should be interesting as well.
0: Yeah.
1: Your Rebels winning 35 rip over St. Michael Albertville on their opener. So some really good matchups we've got here on 1440 this week. And I wanted to give mention to them or about them so that folks can tune in this weekend.
0: Yeah, fair enough. And now we will get to takes of the day. And the,
1: yes.
0: 10K takes Jumbotron today powered by water from Lake St. Clair.
1: Mm-hmm.
0: At least I think that's the name of that lake next to Detroit. It hasn't been renamed yet. It's the border between Michigan and Ontario. Pure Michigan is where the Twins are playing Detroit tonight, trying to find a way to get their mojo back. But anyways, are you angry, cranky, grumpy, giddy, sarcastic, salty, happy? What are you today?
1: Well, I already told you. I gave away the clue last segment. I'm going to spin positive on the Twins this year. Now, as I mentioned a little bit earlier, this is not going to be a playoff team. And I've been saying this for weeks. They don't look like one. They don't have enough pitching. They don't have enough depth in their pitching, so on and so forth. But there have been some positives this year. Clearly, Cody Clements has been a positive this year. I mean, this guy has played out of his mind, if you ask me. But both defensively and offensively, he has been probably their best overall player in 2026. I think that Luke Keyshaw has turned a corner. And, you know, we saw him struggle at the beginning of the year. I think we still have some issues with him defensively. They're going to have to find a spot for this guy. I know they've been sticking him in the outfield. He doesn't have the arm for a right fielder. Maybe left field is his deal long term. He was so-so at second base, so there are still some things to work out with him, but he hits the ball. I like Culpepper at short. He looks promising. What about Gomez as your closer? You know, they got this guy off the scrap heap, and he's been pretty good for them. And then, of course, the rookie Walker Jenkins. I mean, he is you know, their top prospect and probably will only get better. Let's hope that he continues to get better. You're getting Byron Buxton. I know he didn't play as much as you want him to play this year. He was having a really good year until he got hurt again. But, you know, all things considered, his deal, his contract is a pretty good deal for the Twins. So there's a lot to be hopeful for with the Twins. Pablo Lopez comes back next year, let's hope. Taj Bradley's been good. So there are some good things happening, but it's going to have to wait at least until next year.
0: All right, and the 10K takes Jumbotron, powered today by water from Lake St. Clair right next to Detroit. Twins and Tigers playing tonight in Pure, Michigan, says you are a happy camper.
1: Yeah.
0: Yes, indeed. It's rare. That's good.
1: It is.
0: You should smile more.
1: Thank you.
0: My take of the day. You know, I take my shots at broadcasters and networks now and then, as do you. But I'm going to throw out some kudos. I watched most of that Western Michigan game. By the way, Western Michigan, PJ Flex, old school.
1: Right.
0: Where he used to coach. And Jason Garrett was the NBC color analyst. And I got to tell you, I think he's excellent. He's a former coach of the Dallas Cowboys.
1: Right.
0: Also was an undrafted player in 89, bounced around the NFL maps, New Orleans. He also played in Canada, Ottawa, Dallas, New York Giants, Tampa Bay, Miami. So this guy, and he's been a broadcaster with NBC for a while now. He's a three-time Super Bowl champion. He was the NFL Coach of the Year in 2016. I forgot about that.
1: Yep.
0: But I think he breaks the game down in really well. And there's not too much. There's some X's and O's there. But he makes it where the average Joe or Jane can understand what he's talking about. So he played, and he's an Ivy League guy. He played at Princeton. So he brings the IQ there, but he's able to convey it in a way that I think most people can understand it. And I just thought he did a great job on the broadcast, and he's one of the better analysts I've heard in a while. So I'm going to say Jason Garrett, good job on what was – and I don't think he leaned to Notre Dame too much. I know NBC – is the Notre Dame Broadcasting Company. They carry most of the games. I get it. But I thought it was a very down-the-road, neutral broadcast. And they sensed, I think, that, hey, Western Michigan might win this and should have won it. But I just thought he did a great job.
1: All right. On that positive note, two positive takes.
0: Wow.
1: It's positive. We're out of time, so let's get out of here.
0: Nothing but smiling emojis today. Let's UPS out those thank yous. One to Rocky, one to Jess Myers. For Wally, I'm Eric saying so long. We are 10K Takes, your sports ticket.
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4: With SRN News, I'm Keith Peters in Washington. The midterm elections are now less than 2 months away, but correspondent Ben Thomas says there are primaries still to be held.
5: Historically, one of the early states casting votes in presidential years, New Hampshire's only now holding its 2026 primary. The headline contest is for the U.S. Senate seat held by retiring Democrat Gene Shaheen. On the Republican side, two former U.S. Senators, John Sununu and Scott Brown, are among eight candidates competing for the party's nomination. Democrats will choose between Congressman Chris Pappas, considered the runner, scientist and Democratic Socialist Karishma Mansoor, and three other candidates. Poll closing times vary across the state, but the last is 8 p.m. Eastern. I'm Ben Thomas.
4: On Wall Street, the Dow down by 628 points. This is SRN News.
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17: From Bloomberg World Headquarters in New York, I'm Doug Krisner. Let's update top stories and market action. We begin with the U.S.-Canada trade war. Earlier today, Canada imposed new tariffs on hundreds of products from the U.S., with levies ranging from 15 to 50%. And now we are learning that the U.S. is moving to ban some imports of Canadian dairy and auto products. We're focused very much on what's happening in the crude oil market. Prices rallied in New York trading today after Iranian media reported several explosions near Karg Island. This is Iran's strategically important oil export hub. Then later in the day, a U.S. official said, yes, American forces struck targets near Karg Island and the port city of Jask in response to attempted missile attacks on a U.S. warship. In New York trading, WTI was up 1.7%. Now, in late trading, WTI up 1.3% at $94.25. Higher oil prices in turn sending Treasury yields higher, more so at the short end of the Treasury curve, with the two-year today up 2 basis points, last quoted at 4.39%. Higher yields weighed on the equity market. We had the S&P dropping for a second straight session with a decline of a half of 1%. On an otherwise down day, shares in Intel were up 9% today. That was after Digitimes reported the company is expected to raise prices. Apple is set to unveil its first ever foldable iPhone. That will happen tomorrow, and this represents the company's biggest single design change in the iPhone's near 20-year history. Here's Bloomberg's Mark Gurman.
18: This design, this aha moment, intersected with the core technologies coming to a place where Apple thought it actually could bring a product to market. And then they set their sights on 2026, and here we are. This will be debuted tomorrow, not by Tim Cook, but by his successor, John Ternus. And the transition date of September 1, that was intentionally chosen so Ternus could be the one to introduce this device and sort of put his face and his stamp on it.
17: That is Bloomberg's Mark Gurman. Today, shares in Apple were up nearly 1.2%. LIV Golf has filed for Chapter 11 bankruptcy protection, a dramatic fall for the Saudi-backed league. It had big ambitions of challenging the supremacy of the PGA Tour. Right now in Chicago, Nikkei futures down a little more than a tenth of 1%. The cash market in Tokyo will be up and running at the top of the hour. The yen right now, 153.65. Global news, 24 hours a day. And whenever you want it with Bloomberg News Now. 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
20: 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Today, I'm speaking to tech CEO Kai-Fu Lee.
21: I think our whole society needs to rethink how much we depend on jobs. The job displacement is coming. That if you ask someone, tell me about yourself, they pretty much tell you about their job. It's extremely dangerous as we look at jobs being turned upside down by AI. We really need to reinstill in people that job isn't everything. There's more to it than that in life.
20: Kai-Fu Lee, who's played a central role in the tech boom in the US and China for 40 years.
22: In the long run, do you think the Chinese companies will be the ones which are more likely to make a profit?
21: No, I do not. Anthropic and OpenAI have built the iPhone. The Chinese companies are more like Android. The iPhone makes by far the most money, but Android has the larger market share.
20: From Bloomberg Weekend, this is the Michelle Hussein Show. I'm Michelle Hussein. From the very early days of this podcast on making sense of the world, AI has often been part of the conversation. We have wanted to understand its ever-expanding impact. And so I have talked to pioneers and evangelists like Mustafa Suleiman, as well as realists and critics like Meredith Whitaker and Karen Howe. It's a field dominated by immense American companies, the giants behind ChatGPT, Claude, Gemini, and others. But this week, we really wanted to dig into what's coming out of China, the AI-embedded products, devices, and apps that are already serving a huge population, that are popular in many other countries, and potentially winning a global AI race. These advances are especially notable because the United States has for some years been restricting Chinese access to the most advanced chips, the components that essentially make AI possible. Who can really explain this landscape, we thought? And the person we turn to is himself an AI pioneer. Kai-Fu Lee was born in Taiwan, but at the age of 11, his parents sent him to live in the United States. He learned English at school in Tennessee. And in the 1980s, he was doing his PhD on how computers could recognize speech. From there, he went to work for Apple, then Microsoft, then Google, which poached him with a multi-million dollar pay deal that showed his value to them back in 2005. He was at the forefront of American tech going into China, and Beijing is where he lives today. He's invested in dozens of tech startups, which means there are a number of Chinese billionaires who owe their fortunes to him. And today he has his own AI firm, 01.ai. So Kai-Fu Lee has seen a lot, and as a tech CEO, he remains part of a landscape which will further change our lives. I think he is able to connect the transformative power of technology to our lives in a pretty unique way. He has a new book coming out called AI Native, The Mandate to Transform Your Company. But really, he thinks and talks about our changing world in the broadest sense. Here's how our conversation began. Hello, Dr. Kai-Fu Lee. Can you hear me?
21: Hi, Michelle. Yes.
20: Thank you very much for taking the time. Have we kept you later than usual in your office in Beijing to talk to us?
21: No, no. You know we're at 996, right?
20: 996?
21: 9 a.m. to 9 p.m., 6 days a week.
20: Oh, wow. Okay, you still work like that?
21: Actually, I do not, but that's the way people talk about working in China.
20: Okay, I see. Let me set the scene broadly for you about why we wanted to turn to you and to hear your perspective right now. It's because there are so many headlines and news of developments in AI in the US and China. You know both these countries. You have seen, in fact, the entire trajectory of the development of this technology over 40 years. So Let me just start by asking you this. What do you think today is still underappreciated about the power of AI?
21: I think there are two things. One is the speed of improvement and the reduction of costs. Most people do not realize that AI is solving tasks 10 times longer than it was 1 year ago. So if AI solved a 4-minute task a year ago, now it can solve a 40-minute task.
20: Okay, so it's getting better and better at longer, more complex tasks.
21: Right. And if you want to look at it with a skeptical view, it is displacing 10 times more human work, potentially. So the acceleration of the faster intelligence is going to drive adoption like no technology ever has before. So much more than the steam engine, so much more than the internet, so much more than Moore's Law. The second is a consequence of AI improving that fast means that the fabric of our companies, enterprises, society, government will need to consider the drastic changes that will bring about. And in my view, the CEO is currently one of the least aware of how important and transformative this AI technology is, because the companies affects everything, right? We all have jobs, and the jobs are going to change. In 5 years, the typical successful company's organizational chart will be quite different from today. The people who occupy the most important places, their qualifications will look quite different than today, because AI workers are becoming better and cheaper, faster, at a pace that people cannot fathom. And in order to make that work effectively in an organization, it cannot be retrofitted into an organization with a hierarchy intended to manage people. AI workers don't need hierarchies. All the information is connected. What they need is people who will know how to design the right problem to solve, organize AI to solve it, and also, very importantly, willing to be accountable if anything goes wrong, because AI can't be accountable.
20: So what are the qualifications then that would put people in these positions? What are you advocating in terms of what people study in order to make the most of this revolution?
21: I suggest they study one thing, which is how to solve hard problems and come up with new problems, work with AI to solve them, and to command armies of AI to massively parallel solve complex problems. But this is not coding. This does not require any engineering background. A humanities student can easily do this. This does require willingness to work on complex problems, ability to fuse multiple sources of information. So these are kind of the hard requirements. They can be learned, even for an older, non-tech background person. That's the good thing.
20: Good to know.
21: What's more important is what kind of a person one is. Mm-hmm. And if that doesn't match, then no chance. And this position has been called by Steve Jobs and Jack Dorsey as the DRI, directly responsible individual. And the soft traits are more important than the hard traits. The soft traits include singular responsibility. That means anything goes wrong, the buck stops here. Second is willingness to do whatever it takes to accomplish something with the tenacity and ownership of a project. And the third is ability to work with other people and processes.
22: Can I put a real world example to you? Our team right here, we are a small team who work together to produce this podcast. Myself, an executive producer, a handful of other producers, video editors working on different aspects of this. I would hate to think of a future where it's me and essentially a version of an AI team, that I might be the directly responsible individual and everyone else around me is an AI colleague. I hope that's not the future that you're trying to prepare me for.
21: I am not saying the group is one person and all AI. It's as many people as is needed to ensure that the people connection part is worked out. I don't know enough about your business, so I'm using my business as an example. So maybe a unit of 20 people and 100 AI to begin with. Then over time, if the business is flat, then probably fewer people and more AI. If the business is growing, then maybe more people and more AI. So I'm not saying there will be no people left. There are some tasks. You mentioned video editing. So if I want to set up a one-person company that automatically edits videos. I actually know a company like this. It's a one-person company. They make videos for handymen and gardeners in the U.S. And basically, the handyman and gardeners submit their pictures and videos, and AI chops them up, puts music and background, and then promotes them on TikTok, Instagram, and gets them referrals of deals. And it also promotes their own service to the communities of handymen and gardeners. So this would have been a team of probably 20 people, but now it's one person.
22: I mean, the implications of that are obvious, aren't they? And I don't just mean in this field, in so many other fields. Look at the protests that have just happened in India, where so many young people, their frustrations, I mean, they were partly about the exam process, but there were also more general frustrations at the kind of entry-level jobs they would have had in the past in places like call centers and others aren't there anymore. So there are very serious social implications, unless you're saying there will be enough jobs just in other fields for all of those people.
21: Well, I think there will be jobs in certain new industries. And I think our whole society needs to rethink how much we depend on jobs, because AI will generate a lot of wealth. And I think we can find ways of redistribution so people can work fewer hours and be paid for activities that were not economically important. But I think this is all very hard to communicate to someone who couldn't find a job or lost his or her job. So this has been something I've talked about since my first AI book in 2018, The Job Displacement is Coming. Let's start the training, the preparation. And now I think it's just recently, rapidly risen to a very high levels.
22: More from my conversation with Kai-Fu Lee coming up. I'm Michelle Hussein, and this is Bloomberg.
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29: In a recent edition of the Odd Lots podcast, Joe Weisenthal and Tracy Alloway speak with Stanford professor David Duffy on what's behind the big surge in U.S. government bond yields.
30: Just on a basic level, when you look at yields on something like the 30-year above 5%, when you see a yield at that level, what do you think? What is it telling you?
31: Well, if I'm the Secretary of the Treasury, it's telling me that the United States is spending a heck of a lot on interest expense, and I need to do what I can to get those yields down. The question is, what can the Treasury Secretary do? As an economist, I run the following thought experiment. Suppose, Tracy, I were to convince you there's no inflation risk. Inflation, as indicated in today's markets, is pretty stable going forward. The sovereign is not going to default. You are, let's say, a hedge fund, a macro hedge fund. You have 20 billion of the 10 years. And
30: I wish, but go on.
31: And I'm calling from the Treasury Department, and I'm suggesting that you could take another 10. There's space on your own balance sheet to do that. Now, given the conditions that I described for the safe bonds, why wouldn't you? And the reason is you already have what you chose to have at 5.3%. And in order to get you to buy $10 billion more, you need a higher yield to compensate you. Mm. The foreign central banks, they have had what they need for a long time now. They're not buying more. Foreign investors generally are not keeping up with the size of the bond market. So it's the discretionary investors, the mutual funds, hedge funds, banks, insurance companies, pension funds that are yield sensitive and are being asked to take more of a pretty safe asset, but they're not going to do it unless they get more yield compensation.
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12: I'm Michelle Hussein, and you're listening to highlights of the Michelle Hussein Show podcast on Bloomberg Radio. Today, I'm speaking to tech CEO Kai-Fu Lee. Another thing on my mind that I'd love to get your insight on is what is going on at American tech and particularly AI companies and Chinese ones. And you're uniquely placed to tell us about both those worlds because you've moved within them. You worked for Apple, Microsoft and Google. And for Microsoft and Google, you were at the forefront of their foundations in China. Let's take companies like OpenAI and Anthropic. How much of a challenge do Chinese versions like DeepSeek and Moonshot represent to them?
13: I think they represent a significant challenge, especially if they continue to keep up at the recent levels, because OpenAI and Anthropic always stayed number one or two by most metrics in the AI quality. But their models are closed and not open source. The Chinese models have been largely open source. The models trailing them trail anywhere between 3 and 15 months. Right now, it's probably 6 months behind because everyone's pushing out new models. So what this means is if you were OpenAI or Anthropic, you would have a product you sell for a very high price that is deeply discounted with an open source version that is equivalent to your best model 6 months ago. So it's like, would you pay $50,000 for a Tesla of this year or $15,000 Tesla that's 6 months old? Mm-hmm. Obviously, the second is a strong value proposition.
12: So in the long run, do you think the Chinese companies will be the ones which are more likely to make a profit?
13: No. No, I do not. I think the American companies will make more money. So Anthropic and OpenAI have built the iPhone. The Chinese companies are more like the way Google felt. It's like, okay, you got the best product. We'll build something that's almost as good and sell it very cheaply. In this case, very, very low cost, sometimes near zero, and just win a larger share. And the rest may come later or may not. For now, let's get market share. Mm. So like Android, the open source models will have more share, more footprint, more usage. But people will pay very little. In some cases, they just copy the model and they pay for the servers on which it's run, but they don't actually pay the Chinese companies anything. Yeah. And that's being sacrificed to gain share. Whereas the Anthropic and OpenAI, they have the American enterprise system selling enterprise software products that are very highly priced, and large companies are getting good value, so they pay a lot of money for the software. So iPhone makes by far the most money, but Android has the larger market share.
12: That is a really useful analogy, I think. And obviously, I'm thinking about all those countries in the world where iPhones are unaffordable and people are using Android phones. Do you think then that the DeepSeek and the Moonshot models like Kimi, for example, which Moonshot recently brought out, in most of the world, in developing countries, these will be AI to people, that China will win that global race, if you like?
13: I think that's a likely outcome. It presumes a few things. One is that Chinese companies continue to trail not too far. It's possible because of the talent depth in the Silicon Valley companies that some company comes out with something that takes much longer to match. Let's say 2 years, 3 years, in which case that may not hold. The second really is who's going to build the apps for the people in these developing countries. So there's not a lot of money to be made in these countries, and the Chinese model companies already don't make much money on what they sell. So who's going to build that nice interface that OpenAI and other companies have done and cater to the languages for all of these developing countries? So we'll have to see how that plays out. Right now, there's not enough carrier for the Chinese products to conquer the consumers of developing countries.
12: How has Chinese advance in AI been possible to this extent, given that the US for several years now, from the time of President Biden, has restricted access to the most powerful semiconductors?
13: I think that set of export control undervalued the Chinese companies and their engineers' tenacity and willingness to do whatever it takes to get things to work, despite a lack of resources. And so DeepSeek probably had 1 to 3% of the GPU power of the top American rivals, and they were able to produce almost comparable results. And that's through the kind of dirty work. If people can imagine the dirty work, right? The dirty work it takes to, fix your car, polish your car, and things like that. So the Chinese people basically view it as a challenge, and they'll work hard on things that are not glorious, not interesting, but gets the job done. So it's maybe 10 times more engineering work to deliver that exceptional result. So I think that was an underestimation. And the other really is that I think the speed at which the Chinese companies learned the technology also went through a very fast accelerating pace. I think for the moment ChatGPT came out, I would argue US was 3 to 4 years ahead of China. And I think today we're talking 6 months. Wow. So the speed at which the gap narrowed in technology and the degree to which hardworking engineering overcame the hardware deficiency, I think those were surprises to the policymakers.
12: So it's an underestimation of human ingenuity and capacity for hard work, I guess. I'm also curious about the fact that the Chinese models tend to be open source and that other companies can take them, develop them, modify them, do their own products, because that does allow your competitors to come in and do a better version of your product. So why have the Chinese companies gone down that open source route rather than make them closed source like OpenAI, Anthropic, who obviously don't want to give away the tech that they've spent money developing?
13: I think it's because they don't think they're more likely to win that. I mean, every company makes a choice that's

0: from company to company. So I would say the Chinese companies have moved somewhat in tandem. They're quite aware of each other's innovations. You'll see DeepSeek reference Kimi and vice versa. So while the American companies have stopped publishing, the Chinese companies continue to publish. So the study group is conducted in a fishbowl for the world to see.
1: It's interesting. I'm wondering if there is a cultural basis and something that partly comes from maybe the education systems that leads to these two approaches. And of course, you moved from the Taiwanese school system to the American school system at the age of 11. Because I think your brother told your parents it would be better for you?
0: Yeah, that's right. Exactly right. Because at the time, the American system certainly is the best education system for middle school in the world. And I was lucky to have had the chance to study in the US.
1: What was it like coming at the age of 11? Because it wasn't like you were emigrating with your parents. Your mother stayed with you for a bit, but then she went back to Taiwan.
0: Right. I stayed with my brother and sister-in-law, and they were scientists in an US national laboratory. And it was an eye-opening experience. I think that Asian schools tend to train everybody in a good student direction. And then the US schools let people be what they independently want to be or should be. That's probably the primary difference.
1: So if you had stayed in Taiwan and been a product of that system, what do you think your life would have been?
0: I probably would have been a good student and a good employee at some company. I may still be quite successful or not. I don't know. But I think my chances increase as I go to the U.S. because I have the discipline and tenacity that the Asian system, the Chinese system taught me. Mm-hmm. And I have the free thinking and free will and the confidence that the American system taught me.
1: More from my conversation with Kai-Fu Lee coming up. I'm Michelle Hussein, and this is Bloomberg.
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19: I'm Michelle Hussein, and you're listening to highlights of the Michelle Hussein Show podcast on Bloomberg Radio. Today, I'm speaking to tech CEO Kai-Fu Lee. When you wrote this book, AI Superpowers, China, Silicon Valley, and the New World Order, when it came out in 2018, I felt that there was almost something resembling a crisis in your life that you were writing about towards the end of the book. Your mother developed dementia, you yourself had cancer, and it was like a moment where you had to think about some of your choices. You said, going to visit your mother, how had I been raised by such an emotionally generous woman and yet lived my life so focused on myself? I'd love to know more about that period in your life and what it taught you.
20: Yes, I have been a workaholic my whole life. And during the years of 2009, when I started my companies, through the time I got cancer, which is several years after that, my hardest working moments, I've always believed that my work is my everything, that it was by far the highest priority. Family is something I'll give them some time, but always work is higher priority. And I think during my illness, I realized two things. One is that, when I felt ill, it was my family that really did whatever it took to with basically unconditional love for me, taking care of me, and despite my spending minimal time with them. So obviously that's something that I feel like I need to rethink my priorities, that life can't just be my job. And the second thing is that I've always wanted to make the biggest difference I can in the world. And I had an encounter with a very wise Buddhist monk who in Taiwan, and he said, it's very dangerous to always want to change the world because you will use that as an excuse to do things that are for your own self-promotion of yourself, your company. Because you will explain to yourself that it changes the world. So these two things really woke me up in a number of ways. I think one is that after my cancer went into remission, I was able to rebalance my life, devote more time to my family. I'm still very busy, but I think the priorities are not strictly work. Mm. And when I spend time with my family, I try to make sure it's a meaningful quality time. And then when they really need something, I would make that the highest priority. But the other change really is related to AI, is it made me aware that many people around me were like me, that job is everything. That if you ask someone, tell me about yourself, they pretty much tell you about their job. And in this kind of a belief, it's extremely dangerous as we look at jobs being turned upside down by AI. we really need to reinstill in people that job isn't everything. There's more to it than that in life.
19: Yeah, but it isn't the world that you're helping to explain today, how AI applies to companies in particular. Doesn't it actually increase the risk of that, that people know how much AI is changing the workplace and that it can instill a kind of Hunger Games type competition so that you are the one who emerges when others might fall by the wayside?
20: I think in the book, I was quite clear to talk about what kind of employees a CEO needs to develop and train, not just to hire and replace. And also, I make a plea to the CEOs that this should not be a very fast process to turn the company upside down. Number one, because a very fast process will remove the institutional memory, which the AI is not ready to take over. Mm. But secondly, that, you know, we all have a responsibility to train people to become the jobs and the positions that will emerge, and train them early, train them well. If at the end of the training, you have a job for them, that's great. If not, they'll be better trained to go to another company. Just like we're seeing big layoffs in companies like Meta. But I don't doubt someone laid off at Meta could get another job at a lesser company. And I gave the example that if the whole world becomes very merciless and want to move very fast with AI and fewer people, then who's going to become consumers who will buy the products? Mm. We do need a society with suppliers and consumers.
19: Yeah.
20: So social responsibility, pragmatism are all reasons I appeal to them to understand what it takes, but do it with care.
19: I want to ask you about the many companies that you've helped get off the ground and the investments you've made. I think you were once written about as someone who manufactured Chinese billionaires because your venture capital firm, you know, got so many companies off the ground. Have there been times when you've really had to think about the use of AI within a company you've supported? Like, I was wondering about facial recognition. You can see all the positive examples of that, but you can also see the reports such as the one that came out a few years ago about AI being used to detect the emotions of people from the Uyghur minority in Western China.
20: We don't invest in any company that works on surveillance because we look at civilian applications. I think the issue of facial recognition is changing in two ways. I think first, in many of the Chinese applications, actually user consent is required. I was just at the bank yesterday and they wanted to do facial recognition. They said there's a new regulation that requires consent. The second thing is the cameras on the streets. You know, there are similar cameras in London, but actually, interestingly, the Chinese cameras on the streets, while controversial, have led to a dramatic crime reduction and almost near zero murders. And if you ask people, that's the trade-off of cameras capturing you on the street. This video is not disclosed or sold or given to anybody, and it's used for finding a crime. Yes, your video will be recorded, but you will get a higher level of safety, much higher. Would you go for it? Well, in China, they would, and may not hold in other countries.
19: And did you say yes or no when you were asked for your consent in the bank that day?
20: Of course I gave consent. I needed to get my credit card updated.
19: So it was a condition. You couldn't really not consent.
20: I can change banks, I guess.
19: Well, it makes me curious also about AI in your own life. What is your own personal use that might surprise us?
20: So I use AI for everything. I have a AI for the CEO, which helps me run the company better. I really get to hear signals that may indicate a crisis coming up, a risk coming up, and stop it before it becomes more serious. And I'm able to catch product problems before they become problems. And I'm able to find and thank and praise the heroes who saved the day. And also, very interestingly, it's become my management coach. My AI coach is with me at every single meeting that I am in, and every single meeting that I said something, did something, of every meeting I was in.
19: I want to close with a thought that you put in your 2018 book, that our shared future depends on AI's ability to think, but coupled with human beings' ability to love. I have to confess that I don't have that much confidence that we can bring those two things together. Do you?
20: Well, I think there's really two meanings of love. In my first book in 2018, I meant the connection people have to each other. And that is the more important thing and the more irreplaceable thing. Earlier, when we talk about job displacement, I actually feel the largest job sector that will increase is sectors of human-to-human touch. That goes from existing jobs, but also new jobs like foster home care, someone to come to your home and cook and make your closet beautiful, or a tourist guide who's very funny and also a comedian. So as AI does the work, people will long for human connections, which might be good for bonding, and AI cannot do it because even if AI could mimic it, people don't want it. But there is a second sense in my new book, AI Native, that I think is absolutely about love. And it's about human love of an idea, a passion. When I started working on AI, people were laughing at me. The field was a joke. Nothing worked. People said anything that worked became a product. So AI is a collection of everything that doesn't work. But we, the AI scientists, we endured that because our love and belief and conviction that AI will change the world. And when Steve Jobs came out with the iPhone, there was no previous data that an AI could predict. That's the interface people want, because everything before had been Nokia and BlackBerry. And he came up with something with no data to back, because he had this intuition and taste and design and a love for creating new things that change the world. And Coco Chanel had the love of changing the world so that women don't have to wear uncomfortable clothes, and that clothing could be both comfortable and beautiful. And Elon Musk had that love and passion, and he had the courage to build, you know, recyclable rockets and build Tesla. And these are things that people would do because they do it for love. They don't do it just because it's a job, it's execution. So this is a good coupling, because as AI does the execution, these people who are brilliant have things that they love and devote their lives to. They now have AI to amplify their power. And AI that could execute so well, they need people to come up with things that aren't based on data, that are free, creative, flowing things backed by one thing, that I bet my life on it. And that if you're willing to bet your life on it, then AI will work with you. You will get all the credit and the consequences, and AI will get the work done faster. So I think humans love for each other and humans love for what they want to create and for what they want to change in this world is a plausible partnership with AI.
19: I will take it from you. Dr. Kai-Fu Lee, thank you so much for your time. We'll let you get on with what is now your evening in Beijing, but I hope we get to meet in person sometime.
20: I hope so too. Thank you.
19: And if there are any notes from the AI agent, you can let me know what they say about me.
20: I'm not going to submit it to my CEO agent, but my marketing department will get the audio to you.
19: Okay, I'll settle for that. Thank you so much.
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22: With SRN News, I'm Keith Peters in Washington. Most states prompt schools to teach about 9/11, but the details differ.
23: According to data gathered by the AP, laws or education standards in 25 states now require or expect public schools to provide instruction specifically on the attacks. Another 13 have optional mentions of 9/11. Several other states have laws requiring or recommending school observances, but the provisions vary widely in scope, specificity, and framing. Columbia University.